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1: Elva Sholobo of Jasonville chose to share this day of broadcasting with you in honor of her husband, Don, one day ahead of the 22nd anniversary of his 50th birthday. 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
0: Elva Sholobo of Jasonville chose to share this day of broadcasting with you in honor of her husband, Don, one day ahead of the 22nd anniversary of his 50th birthday. Thank you for lending a neighborly hand with the broadcast, Elva. Don, God bless you with a wonder-filled new year of life and a truly happy birthday.

We greet our friends everywhere with Chapter 10 of Thunder in the Heather, the story of John Knox. This is another in the series, Stories of Great Christians, and is brought to you from the Moody Bible Institute in Chicago.

Mary Tudor was on the throne in England. She was the first woman to rule in English history. Because of her persecution of Protestants, she was later called Bloody Mary. English Protestants were already grasping the severity of Mary's rule. For some, it meant the stake. And to make matters worse for John Knox, he had published a pamphlet which condemned her rule. This ignited the Queen's wrath to an even greater degree. John was urged to flee to Dieppe on the continent with English exiles until the storm blew over.

0: I'm coming.
1: Oh, what weather. We thought we'd get blown across the channel and back into England.
2: And that will never do for us.
0: There will be few English that will brave this weather to cross to Dieppe.
1: We don't know. With the fire and stake waiting on that side, I think the wind is not so fearful.
2: I hope we're not interrupting your work, Mr. Knox. I see you've been writing.
0: No interruption.
1: We brought you the mail.
0: Hey, thank you for that service, Mr. Giles.
2: I see you do a lot of writing, Mr. Knox.
0: I suppose so. Little good it does.
1: Oh, don't say that, Mr. Knox. It does a lot of good.
0: Mr. Giles, when I arrived in Dieppe 4 weeks ago, I came a man of 40 with less than 10 groats in my pocket.
1: I'm glad you said that, Mr. Knox. I wasn't quite sure how to introduce the subject. But the English community in Dieppe wants to pay you for the services you have been rendering here.
0: Now, that's fine enough for filling the pocket, but it's my heart that's empty.
2: Don't you think we'll ever get back to England?
0: I didn't know. I wonder if I will ever see the hills of Scotland again. Why, the whole British Isles lies in the power of the devil.
1: But on the continent, the Reformation is thriving.
0: Aye, here and there, here and there. And did not true religion prosper in England 1 year ago?
1: But think of Geneva, Mr. Knox. John Calvin has made that city a fortress of truth.
0: I wonder what he thinks of what's happening in England.
2: I don't know. But I do know, if I ever get home again, I'm going to let my religion be my own business.
0: And what does that mean?
2: Well, it's going to be a matter between me and God. And I'm going to stop worrying about the church.
0: Oh, that's very courageous of you indeed.
2: As long as I keep to myself and believe the true gospel, I believe that's all that is expected of me.
0: What a coward's way! Didn't you realize, after all you've seen, that to shut your eyes to what's going on around you is exactly what the tyrants want?
2: Excuse me, Mr. Knox, but you don't have a wife and children to support.
0: No! No, I didn't have a wife or children, although God grant I may. But yours would be a poor excuse for you when in the day of judgment you try to shelter yourself under the plea that although you have done nothing to resist the enemy, you've secretly disliked him all the time, keeping to yourself. What God will ask you in the day of reckoning is, what did you do in the battle against idolatry and corruption? It's action that God demands. And here I sit.
1: Well, you must not fear that you're doing nothing, Mr. Knox. So much writing has come out of your pen, and such a ministry of preaching to the community here.
0: All the same, it's nothing. I'm out of the battle here, and I didn't know what to do.
1: He's good enough at telling other people.
2: Never mind that. I know a man like you won't be long in finding out what to do, Mr. Knox. We must be leaving now.
0: I thank you for the mail. And the visit.
2: Good day to you, sir.
1: Good day, Mr. Knox.
0: Good day.

0: put a little more wood on the fire before I go, Herr Skelvin.
1: No, thank you.
0: It is a cool evening.
1: I should be quite warm enough with him.
0: Perhaps another candle on the table.
1: If you like.
0: You go blind reading that letter.
1: Thank you for the candle, sir. You must go now, it is late.
0: It is a good thing I'm not gone.
2: I saw the light. Mr. Carlton busy?
1: Come in, Peter. I thought you had gone to bed.
2: I don't want to impose on you. You've been so kind to me already.
1: Not at all. Sit down.
2: When I fled to Geneva from Saxony, I had no idea I would ever meet you, sir, let alone be offered the hospitality of your house. But I'm interrupting you. You are reading a letter.
1: Not reading. Puzzling over it, Peter. It is from a Scot by the name of John Knox. Have you ever heard of him?
2: No, sir.
1: He seems some kind of political revolutionary. He's coming to Geneva to seek my advice, to question me on matters of government and religion.
2: I do not blame him for seeking your advice, sir.
1: I'm afraid he has a wildly exaggerated idea of my position here. The Reformed Church in Geneva is not yet secure. You're like Noah's Ark, tossed in the flood. But Mr. Knox believes us to be without problems.
2: Perhaps he can be of help to us.
1: I doubt that. His letter concerns his own country of Scotland. He seems inclined to revolution. And this is no time for me to lend support to an erratic Scottish firebrand.
2: Does he say in the letter what questions he wants to ask you?
1: Oh, yes. He wants to know if a woman can lawfully rule a kingdom, and if it is permissible to overthrow by military violence magistrates and authorities who enforce idolatry. He asks, to which party must godly persons attach themselves, to Christian nobility or to an idolatrous sovereign?
2: They do not seem like questions that can be quickly answered.
1: That is true. And I have more problems of my own than time to solve them. However, the man is coming from a far land, and I shall have to see him.

0: You do not understand, Mr. Calvin. These questions that I ask you are not for writing down in a book with the answers beside them. I need the answers to know what to do.
1: I realize, Mr. Knox, that your country is in conflict, as is the realm of England.
0: The Word of God gives the command for Christians to be subject to authority. But what if the laws of the rulers are opposed to the Word of God?
1: Then one must obey the Word of God. But still, one must act peaceably to the ruler.
0: But does a man act peaceably to a murdering lion, devouring the lambs of the flock?
1: We do have examples in Scripture where God has directed men, according to his will, to rise against their rulers. But this must be done in the full knowledge of the will of God.
0: England is ruled by a Romanist and a woman. In Scotland, we have no ruler, only the nobles fighting among themselves for power. The heir to the Scottish throne is a mere lass, and when she reaches her maturity to claim the throne, is it lawful that a woman should rule a kingdom? Oh, it's black enough to think of in England, but to see...

0: skirts draped over the throne of Scotland. And all these women destroying the gospel of Jesus Christ and demanding obedience due to rulers? I cannot think this is right.
1: But it is important to exercise caution and reason, Mr. Knox.
0: You do not understand. Can a soldier in the midst of a bloody battle reason? Can he be cautious? No, he must strike out or be destroyed. I'm not thinking of bodily safety, Mr. Calvin. It's the gospel that will be stamped out if men didn't act.
1: As long as the actions are the result of earnest prayer and the deep searching of the soul, not rash.
0: I have worked years to preach the gospel in my own country and then in England. And I have seen those labors destroyed. Until now, in the whole British Isles, there is less truth preached than when I was a lad, listening to the story of the burning of Patrick Hamilton. Why, there have been such burning since his time. His name has been lost in the names of hundreds more. You would not think me rash, Mr. Calvin, if you'd seen what I have seen.
1: Perhaps not, Mr. Knox. And I pray that God will use all your efforts and energies to his good.

0: Mother, tell me what you're putting in the letter.
1: It's quite the right thing, Marjorie. You needn't be concerned about that. It's high time that Mr. Knox came back here and married you.
0: But, Mother, he explains in his letters how difficult it is for him to return to England. He'll be caught and barren. You cannot ask him to return.
1: Ah, dinna be a goose. He dinna have to come back to England. He can go to Scotland, and the wedding can take place there.
0: Scotland is just as bad.
1: Nothing of the sort. Many English Protestants have fled to Scotland, and the Reformed Church is growing again there.
0: But for how long?
1: In my letter to Mr. Knox, I've explained the whole thing to him. I've told him that since the mother of the young Scottish Mary is ruling now, she didn't dare oppose the Protestant party in Scotland, even if she is a Romanist.
0: I think I should like to live in Scotland. It does seem safer than England.
1: Aye, so should I. So many English have returned to the Church of Rome for fear of the stake.
0: We can be thankful we live in Berwick.
1: Even so, the fires of Mary are spreading more north all the time. We must be ready for that.
0: Oh, Mother.
1: Well, dinna think of that now. We have a wedding to think about.
2: And so we conclude Chapter 10 of Thunder in the Heather, the story of John Knox. This has been another in the series Stories of Great Christians, and was produced in the radio studios of the Moody Bible Institute in Chicago.

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0: Elva Sholobo of Jasonville chose to share this day of broadcasting with you in honor of her husband, Don, one day ahead of the 22nd anniversary of his 50th birthday. Thank you for lending a neighborly hand with the broadcast, Elva. Don, God bless you with a wonder-filled new year of life and a truly happy birthday.
2: Time filled with confusion, ideas, and misleading voices, finding clarity in understanding can feel overwhelming. As it says in John 8:32, "Ye shall know the truth, and the truth shall set you free." That's why it's important to pursue God's truth in all areas of our lives, trusting that it will guide us into the right direction.
3: Every day, believers are faced with battles: the world, the flesh, and the devil. God's response, God's help, put on the whole armor of God.
2: Welcome back to Praying For You with Evangelist Oliver Areza. We're glad to have you with us today. It's Oliver's heart's desire that you may know the Lord Jesus Christ as your personal Savior. 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Let's follow God's purpose and make a difference today.
3: And greetings to you in the precious name of the Lord Jesus Christ. What an honor to have you tuning in today. Well, we have been doing this broadcast now for good night 30 years, and I appreciate all the radio stations that carry our broadcast, and I think all of them that carry our broadcast are listener-supported radio stations. And I hope that you'll take the time, reach out to the general manager of this station, and let him know that you appreciate them carrying our radio program. It is a joy and honor to come to you today. Well, we're looking at the book of Ephesians and the sixth chapter. Oh, there's so much in the book of Ephesians that just blesses my heart, just really encourages me and kind of just helps me to shake my head and realize what I'm up against and what I have in Christ, and to count my blessings, but lift up my head, get it out of the sand, and make sure that I understand that we face an enemy every single day of our lives. We're looking at the sixth chapter of the book of Ephesians. We're going to pick it up in verse number 10, a pretty familiar passage of scripture here. I'm sure most of you listening to the broadcast have heard a message or two about it, but I want to bring out something particular this week here. We're going to build on it for the next couple of weeks and give you something, a challenge from the Word of God. So if you're able to grab a hold of your Bibles, turn to Ephesians chapter 6, and we're going to pick it up in verse number 10. Powerful, powerful words here that the Lord has given us. "Finally, my brethren, be strong in the Lord and in the power of His might. Put on the whole armor of God, that ye may be able to stand against the wiles of the devil." And if you're in the habit of marking in your Bible or you're taking notes, why don't you just underline or remember that phrase, the wiles of the devil, standing against the wiles of the devil. I'm going to be talking about that this week and for the next couple of weeks. And then he goes on to remind us in verse 12, "For we wrestle not against flesh and blood, but against principalities, against powers, against the rulers of the darkness of this world, against spiritual wickedness in high places." And then he says, "Wherefore," kind of like, because this is what we face, "wherefore take unto you the whole armor of God." That's the second time the armor of God has been mentioned, "that ye may be able to withstand in the evil day. And having done all to stand." Every one of us ought to be determined that we are not going to get knocked out of the battle. We're going to protect our testimonies. We are going to protect our minds and our hearts and souls, our testimonies. He says, having done all to stand, stand therefore, having your loins girt about with truth, and having on the breastplate of righteousness, and your feet shod with the preparation of the gospel of peace. And then verse 16, powerful verse, listen to it. Above all, everything he's mentioned is important, but if you're going to get something, you better get this. Above all, taking the shield of faith, wherewith ye shall be able to quench all the fiery darts of the wicked, and take the helmet of salvation and the sword of the Spirit, which is the Word of God, praying always with all prayer and supplication in the Spirit, and watching thereunto with all perseverance and supplication for all saints. Powerful verses. And we really need to think about these verses and how they can apply to each of us, because we are in a battle. Did you ever think about this? Behind every successful

how he thinks. They want to know what they have done in the past. They're really looking for what are their strengths, what are their weaknesses. Looking at their past battles and attacks and those kind of things there. Is there a pattern to how they do things? You're looking for intelligence. Well, with that in mind, think about Ephesians chapter 6, verse 11. Again, it says, "Put on the whole armor of God, that ye may be able to stand against the wiles of the devil." So the Apostle Paul, he admonished the Ephesian believers, and he's doing it for us too. But he admonished these Ephesian believers to be strong in the Lord and in the power of his might. Because of the war that every single believer faces, we must put on the whole armor of God, like the Bible says, that ye may be able to stand against the wiles. The wiles, very interesting word, the wiles of the devil. So you see, dear friend, we are the war that we are in, whether we want to be in it or not, we are in it. There is an enemy that is after our soul, our spirit, our soul, our body. So Paul admonished the believers about this. And he says, put on the whole armor of God, that ye may be able to stand against the wiles of the devil. You see, we wrestle not against flesh and blood. You see, this battle that we're in is not hand-to-hand combat. I mean, it's not foot soldiers. I mean, it's not flesh. It's not a battle of flesh battling against flesh, you know, people. You see, the Bible says it's against the rulers of the darkness of this world. These are rulers that preside over the regions of ignorance and sin with which the earth abounds. Darkness is an emblem of ignorance, misery, and sin. And praise God, he came, amen, and put us in this world as children of light. So against the rulers of the darkness of this world, against spiritual wickedness in high places. I believe that is referring to illusions. The illusion is undoubtedly to evil spirits and to their influences upon the earth. You see, it's real. We are in a battle. Most folks don't even ever think about it. They're going after your children. They're going after your husband. The enemy's going after your wife. Listen, they're going after your testimony. We are in a battle, every one of us. Now, the Lord Jesus came to this sin-cursed earth, and praise God, he lived a holy, sinless life. And at the end of his life, he offered his sinless life on the old rugged cross as our sacrifice. Thank God that Jesus defeated sin, he defeated death, he defeated hell, and he defeated the grave by his glorious resurrection, and will save anyone who's willing to repent and believe the gospel. Amen. That is our God. And praise the Lord for the Lord Jesus Christ. He came to this earth, and he did what only he could do to give us salvation, to provide salvation for us. Now listen to this verse here, Colossians chapter 2, verse 15. It says about Jesus, "And having spoiled principalities and powers, he made a show of them, openly triumphing over them in it." I'm telling you, friend, when the Lord Jesus conquered death, when he came out of the tomb, when Jesus rose from the grave, I mean, it was the absolute greatest event ever, because Jesus defeated sin, death, hell, and the grave with his glory.

0: glorious resurrection. And through all of that, you could say that Jesus gathered intelligence and he sent it to God. Now, I'm just relating this. I'm not saying that this literally happened. But if we make a comparison, you can see, because of what Jesus did, amen, the Bible says he went to hell, but he didn't go to hell to suffer. He preached to the spirits which are in prison and led them out of captivity. And you see, he gathered intelligence and he sent it to the Apostle Paul, and Paul wrote it down as he was moved by the Holy Ghost of God in 2 Peter chapter 1, verse number 21. And what does he say? Well, he says, be strong in the Lord and in the power of his might. You're not going to make it on your own. I'm not going to make it on my own. The devil will chew us up and spit us out. But when you get Jesus in on it, everything changes. Amen. Everything changes. So he gathered intelligence and he sent it to Paul and he wrote it down as he was moved by the Holy Ghost of God, 2 Peter chapter 1, verse number 21. And he says this, be strong in the Lord and in the power of his might. Amen. Because of the war that every believer faces, we must put on the armor of God. Why? That ye may be able to stand against the wiles of the devil. So you see, the war that we are in, whether we want to be in it or not, we don't really have a choice. We're in it. And if you're going to win it, win the battle with your own testimony, your own life, the will of God for your life, you're going to have to initiate some things. So we wrestle not against flesh and blood, but this is what we wrestle up against: principalities, against powers, against the rulers of the darkness of this world, against spiritual wickedness in high places. So, you know, we can see the corruption that is in our world today. We can see the demented lifestyles that are plastered on the television screens as normal. I mean, we are living in a dark, dark, dark time. And that's why it's so important for us as God's people to shine the light of the gospel, that we speak the gospel, we witness of the gospel, we share the gospel, we talk about the gospel. All right? Because we are in a battle. We're in a battle for men's souls. And there's something very, very serious at stake. And that's what we're trying to help you with. We wrestle not against principalities, against powers. We wrestle not against the rulers of the darkness of this world. Amen. We wrestle not against the flesh and blood, but this is what we wrestle against, against spiritual wickedness in high places. Isn't it amazing that there is so much darkness and so much corruption and so much sin and so much degradation and so much filth in the world and so much carnality and so much lying and deceit and stealing? So much of it, because I'm telling you, we this battle that we face, it is a spiritual battle against spiritual wickedness in high places. So you see, the intelligence that we have been given, warning us about the wiles of the devil, are very, very simple, and we're going to talk about them now. Let me give you a story here as we wrap up today's particular broadcast, and I think that you will see the similarity. One of the most famous examples of gathering intelligence to put together a strategic military campaign happened in what's called the Operation Fortitude. It was happened way back in 1944. The Allied Deception and Intelligence Operation before D-Day in World War II, Operation Fortitude. And it was the intelligence that they were able to gather before D-Day. So in 1944, the Allied leaders were preparing to invade Nazi-occupied Europe. And the Germans knew an invasion was coming, but they did not know where the invasion would take place. They didn't know where the main attack would occur. The Allies gathered enormous amounts of intelligence about German defense, troop locations, communications, and troop movements, but they also deliberately fed false information to the German intelligence. And the centerpiece was a fictional American army called the 1st U.S. Army Group, FUSAG, supposedly commanded by General George S. Patton. The Allies created fake troops and inflatable tanks and aircrafts and dummy landing craft and false radio communications. And they carefully constructed intelligence reports. Double agents who passed false information to the Germans. And the deception was so convincing that German commanders believed the main Allied invasion would come at Pas de Calais rather than Normandy. Now think about this. So, on June the 6th, 1944, Allied forces invaded Normandy. And even after the invasion began, Hitler and German commanders continued to believe that Normandy was only a diversion and that the main invasion would come at Calais. German forces that could have been reinforced Normandy were held back because of this deception. So the lesson was this: before committing an army to battle, successful commanders don't simply ask, how many troops do we have? They ask, what does the enemy know? What do we know about them? How reliable is this information? And you see, if Operation Fortitude is often cited as one of the greatest examples of intelligence gathering combined with strategic deception in military history. Now, we know that we have an enemy, and we need to understand how he works so we don't let him have a foothold into our lives and our families. Make sure and be back with next week. Friends, be encouraged, and remember, someone is praying for you.
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0: Elva Sholobo of Jasonville chose to share this day of broadcasting with you in honor of her husband, Don, one day ahead of the 22nd anniversary of his 50th birthday. 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
2: Hello, I'm Pastor Joe Grimaldi, pastor of the First Baptist Church of Kenmore, Ohio. You're listening to the Sowing the Seed broadcast with former pastor Rick Fox. Brother Fox went home to be with the Lord in February of 2013. 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

having a good day, and I want to welcome you to the Sowing the Seed broadcast, a ministry of the First Baptist Church of Kenmore in Akron, Ohio. This broadcast is dedicated to sharing the gospel of our Lord Jesus Christ, the fact that Jesus died for our sins and rose for our justification. You know, I believe that a person's salvation is the most important thing in the world. And no matter what a person does in life, or no matter how much they might accomplish in life, it's all going to be for naught if they die and have not secured eternal life. You know, death is the greatest problem that mankind faces, and it can only be cured by life. Well, the Bible tells us that Jesus is the life. In John chapter 14 and verse 6, the Bible says, "Jesus saith unto him, I am the way, the truth, and the life. No man cometh unto the Father but by me." So on this broadcast, I'll do my best to point folks to the way, the truth, and the life, which is the Lord Jesus Christ. Now let me thank you for listening in today, and I hope that this broadcast, as you listen to it, is a blessing to you. Well, good morning. I want to speak to you on the subject today, man's greatest problem. In Genesis chapter 2 and verse 8, we're going to start reading here as I read you a little story about how that man received the greatest problem that he's ever had to face. In Genesis 2:8, it says, "And the Lord God planted a garden eastward in Eden, and there he put the man whom he had formed. And out of the ground made the Lord God to grow every tree that is pleasant to sight and good for food, and a tree of life also in the midst of the garden, and the tree of the knowledge of good and evil." In Genesis 2:16, it says, "And the Lord God commanded the man, saying, Of every tree of the garden thou mayest freely eat, but of the tree of the knowledge of good and evil thou shalt not eat of it, for in the day thou eatest thereof thou shalt surely die." Skipping now down to chapter 3 and verse 2, it says, "And the woman said unto the serpent, We may eat of the fruit of the trees of the garden, but of the fruit of the tree which is in the midst of the garden, God hath said, Ye shall not eat of it, neither shall ye touch it, lest ye die. And the serpent said unto the woman, Ye shall not surely die. For God doth know that in the day that thou eat thereof, then your eyes shall be opened, and ye shall be as gods, knowing good and evil." Down to chapter 3, verse 22. "And the Lord God said, Behold, the man is become as one of us, to know good and evil. And now, lest he put forth his hand, and take also the tree of life, and eat, and live forever, therefore the Lord God hath sent him forth from the garden of Eden, to till the ground from thence he was taken. So he drove out the man, and he placed at the east of the garden of Eden cherubims, and a flaming sword, which turned every way to keep the way of the tree of life." You know, the greatest problem that man faces today is getting back to the tree of life. We may say, oh, I think the greatest problem is terrorism, or I think the greatest problem is the economy, and I think the greatest problem is losing our freedom, and all those things are tremendously horrible problems that we are facing today. But the greatest problem is getting back to the tree of life. You see, the tree of life is what gave Adam and Eve eternal life. But God said, I don't want you to eat from the tree in the midst of the garden that's called the tree of the knowledge of good and evil. For in the day thou eat thereof, thou shalt surely die. So these verses tells us that God created the garden, and then he created Adam and Eve and placed them in the garden to keep it. In that garden, there were two particular trees. And God said, you can eat of every tree of the garden except the tree of the knowledge of good and evil. But there's two particular trees. There's a tree of life, and then there's the tree of the knowledge of good and evil. Of these two trees, God prohibited Adam and Eve from eating from that tree of the knowledge.

to tell mankind what is right and what is evil. But Adam and Eve, eating from the garden of the knowledge of good and evil, gave them the right to decide for themselves what is good and what is evil, and to decide for themselves what is right and what is wrong, and to decide for themselves what will make them happy and what will bring them peace and fulfillment. You and I are watching every day man trying to reach these goals himself, and he can't reach it. I mean, things are not getting better in America. They're getting worse and worse and worse because man has eaten from the tree of the knowledge of good and evil. If a man eats from the tree of life, then he'll find what is good. He'll find that which is right, and he'll find what will make him happy and bring him peace and fulfillment if he eats of the right tree. Now, we see this happening all over America, people deciding for themselves what's right and what's wrong, or what's good and what's evil. All the abortion crowd says, well, abortion's good. No, abortion's not good. Can you imagine taking the life of an innocent child? You know, if you took a dog and killed its pups as they come out of the mother, took you a big claw hammer and mashed their head flat, why, everyone would want your head on a charter. They'd want you hung from the highest tree, yet they turn around and try to protect the rights of a woman to kill her own child. Hey, I say to them all the time, these people want to argue about it, I say, hey, would to God that maybe you'd have been one of them aborted. If your mother had aborted you, you wouldn't be here to argue the point right now. Oh, no, the abortion crowd, that's in my book, it's murder, cold-blooded murder of the innocent. There's nothing right about it. But in America, we say it's okay because people want to choose from themselves what's right and wrong. The homosexual crowd, they come along and say, well, there's nothing wrong with us being homosexual and marrying each other and adopting children and getting a surrogate mother and there's nothing wrong with that. Well, God condemns homosexuality. He says it's a perversion of the sexual relationship of humans. And by the way, I agree with him. I mean, he's the one who said it, not me, but I do agree with him. But the reason the crowd's saying this is because they've eaten from the tree of the knowledge of good and evil, and they think they have a right to say that. Well, now let me say something to you. If they have a right to say it's okay, I certainly have a right to say it's not. And I'm going to side with God on these issues. It doesn't matter to me. It's what God says, and I side with Him on it. The gambling crowd comes along and says, oh, there's nothing wrong with gambling. But the Bible tells us that we should never get something for nothing. It'll always come to naught. The pornography crowd comes along and calls it art. People stripping off naked like a bunch of barnyard animals, and they want to call it okay. Well, that's people that's eaten from the tree of the knowledge of good and evil. They decide for themselves what is right and what is wrong. Now, listen to me. The day that Adam and Eve ate of that tree, death came. Sin always brings death. Now, you can go ahead and run down the road and try to decide for yourself what's right and wrong if you want to, but if you sin, according to God's Word, it's going to bring death. But that old devil, he came along to Eve in Genesis chapter 3 and whispered in her ear. He said, and the serpent said unto the woman, ye shall not surely die. For God doth know that in the day ye eat thereof, then your eyes shall be opened, and ye shall be as gods, knowing good and evil. Boy, he said, hey, Eve, God's trying to snow you. I mean, if you eat of this tree, you're going to be just like God, knowing good and evil, or deciding for yourself what's right and wrong. Well, after eating of the forbidden fruit, God expelled Adam and Eve from the garden and put two cherubims there with flaming swords to keep the garden. You see, eating of the tree of the knowledge of good and evil didn't keep Adam and Eve in the garden. It got them kicked out of the garden. And you better listen to me this morning. If you eat the tree of the knowledge of good and evil and do not eat from the tree of life, you're not going to be in heaven. You're going to be kicked out of heaven and have to spend an eternity in hell. You know, if Adam and Eve had gotten to the tree of life after they had eaten of this forbidden fruit, they would have had to die forever. They would have had to fight the curse of sin forever. They would have to live forever in sorrowing and with pain all the time. That's why God kept them from the tree of life. He cast them out of the garden. Now, here's the problem. Man cannot find his way back to the tree of life. You must eat from the tree of life to have life. That's what gives life. The tree of life is what makes us happy. The tree of life is what brings us peace. The tree of life is what ensures fulfillment. And man's eaten from the wrong tree, and now he has to deal with death and disease and sorrow and pain. And because he's eaten from the tree of the knowledge of good and evil, he tries to

find his own way back to the tree of life. 6,000 years has men been trying to get back to the tree of life. Now, he's tried to work his way back. The Bible says in Titus 3:5, not by works of righteousness which ye have done, but according to his mercy he saved us, by the washing of regeneration and by the renewing of the Holy Ghost. Now the Bible teaches very clear that we're not saved by works. We're not saved. And let me say this to you. I believe in doing good. I believe we're saved to do good. I believe that when Jesus Christ comes into your heart, you'll want to do good and you'll want to serve and you'll want to do many works. I'm talking about salvation this morning. I'm not talking about your service as a Christian. I'm talking about when a person gets saved, they do not get saved because of how much good they do. God's not going to weigh your good and your bad. And if your good outweighs your bad, he's going to say, come on in. And if your bad outweighs your good, he's going to say, get out. That's not in Scripture anywhere. We're not saved by good works. In Ephesians 2:9, it says, not by works, lest any man should boast. That's pretty clear, isn't it? We're saved by grace through faith, and that not by works. Now, I make a big deal out of that because the majority of the people alive on this planet today literally believe that they'll go to heaven someday if they do enough good to get there. I hear it all the time. People tell me all the time, well, I think I'd go to heaven. I don't do anyone wrong. Or I think I'd go to heaven. I give to the Christian Children's Fund. Or I think I'll go to heaven. I do good to people all the time. Hey, listen, I'm glad you do good to people. I think you ought to. But you don't get to heaven by being good and by doing good. The only way you can get to heaven is by putting your faith in the Lord Jesus Christ. You don't get to heaven because you went down to Haiti and helped them during the crisis there, or went down to New Orleans and helped them after Katrina. You don't get to heaven because you go to little orphanages and feed children. That's not how you get to heaven. You have to get to heaven through Jesus. Now, I think you ought to feed the children, and I think you ought to serve in a church, and I believe in good works. I do them all the time and preach it all the time in my church, but this morning I'm talking about salvation. You're saved by grace through faith, and that not of yourself. It's a gift of God, not of works, lest any man could boast. Listen, you can do all the works in the world, all of them, but it's not going to get you back to the tree of life. You can give and give and give and give and give until you have nothing else to give, but it will not get you back to the tree of life. You can help people that are poor, clothe them and feed them over, and people that are sick over and over and over and over again, but it's not going to get you back to the tree of life. The only thing that can get you back to the tree of life is the Lord Jesus Christ. There's a story in Acts chapter 10 about a man by the name of Cornelius. He's a man that was a good man, working and doing as much as he could for God and praying all the time and full of good works, but he couldn't get back to the tree of life through his works. So they had to call for Peter, and when Peter came and preached to him the Lord Jesus, then Cornelius received Christ by faith and was saved. Let me give you those verses. In Acts chapter 10, verses 1 and 2, we pick up the story where it says, there was a certain man in Caesarea called Cornelius, a centurion of the band called the Italian band, a devout man, and one that feared God with all his house, which gave much alms to the people, and prayed to God always. Now we skip down to chapter 10, verse 5. He couldn't get saved that way, so God told him to send for a guy. It says, now send men to Joppa and call for Simon, whose surname is Peter. So when he wanted to be saved, God said, nope, can't get saved that way. You've got to call for Peter. And Peter came down, chapter 10, verses 43. We pick up the story again. It says, and to him gave all the prophets witness. This is Peter preaching to him. To him gave all the prophets witness that through his name, talking about Jesus now, through his name, whosoever believeth in him shall receive remission of sins. While Peter yet spake these words, the Holy Ghost fell on them all which heard the word. Now, once you get the picture, Cornelius was a good man that was doing good things day in and out. There's folks listening to me this morning. You're a good person, and you do good for people all the time. But, friend, don't think that the good you do is going to get you into glory. Listen, your sins must be forgiven, or you're not going. You'll never get back to the tree of life by just doing good and doing good things. You get back to the tree of life by trusting Christ. Why don't you trust Christ this morning and keep on doing good? I mean, keep on giving and keep on working and keep on serving. All the works in the world is not going to get a person back to the tree of life. You know, many folks try to get back through their religion.
You can be Christian when you're a child, and you can keep the sacraments, and you can become a member of the church, and you can be baptized in the church. You can do all those things, friend, but your religion's not going to get you back to the tree of life. There'll be millions and millions of people in hell that thought their religion would get them back to the tree of life. You can't get back that way. You've got to go back through Jesus Christ. Religion has never and will never save anyone. It'll never bring eternal life. Yet religion will never bring peace and happiness. The Apostle Paul was probably the most religious person who ever lived. I mean, if you want to talk about religion, he was way up there, buddy. He was up at the top. But in fact, he was called a Pharisee of the Pharisees. Now, the Pharisees were very strict. They prayed, they fasted twice a week. They prayed in public, and they gave a tithe of all that they had. And they were very religious people and went by the letter of the law as strictly as anyone did on this planet. But we know from Scripture that Pharisees was not saved people. But Paul was a Pharisee of Pharisees. But we're given the account of his conversion in Acts chapter 9. Where he experienced salvation. He was on his road to Damascus with letters to try to bind Christians and bring them to be killed for what they believe. And while he was on that road, a bright light shined all around him, Acts chapter 9 tells us. And he said, "Lord, who are you?" And he said, "It's me. Who you kicking against the pricks here, Paul. You need to get things straight." And Paul receives Jesus as his personal Savior on that road. You see, his religion couldn't get him back to the tree of life. The only way, listen to me now, the only way that you can get back to the tree of life is by way of another tree. And that tree is the old rugged cross. When Jesus went to the cross and died 2,000 years ago, he paid your sin debt and my sin debt in full, so that if we would receive him by faith, we could have eternal life. You see, the way to get back to the tree of life is through the old rugged cross. 1 Peter 2:24 says, "Who his own self," talking about Jesus now, "who his own self bare our sins in his own body on the tree, that we, being dead to sin, should live unto righteousness, by whose stripes you were healed." You know what enables us to live unto righteousness, to serve God? It's the cross. That's what helps us to serve God and live for God. Hey, it's the cross. That's the way you get back. I love that old hymn. "On a hill far away stood an old rugged cross, the emblem of suffering and shame. I love that old cross for the dearest and best, for a world of lost sinners was slain." Boy, I can remember so clearly, 31, 32 years ago, when I received Jesus Christ as my personal Savior, how that God came into my heart and cleansed my heart and took the burden of my sin and the guilt of my sin away and gave me a new heart and a new want to. You know, I'll tell you, friend, the greatest thing in the world ever happened to me was me putting my faith in Jesus Christ. You say, "Well, you do that, you can't have any more fun." Why, I have fun all the time. My whole church full of people has fun all the time. We just don't do it in sinful things. I mean, you can have fun without cheating and lying and stealing and drinking and carousing. And fornicating. You don't have to do all those things to have fun. You can have fun in a good way. And I have fun every day. Thank God he saved my soul. Thank God for the old rugged cross where I met Jesus Christ. And he took care of all of my sins. Hey, listen, I want you to know that when you put your faith in Jesus Christ, who is the tree of life, it gets you back to life forever. I've said to my folks at church many times, I've experienced a lot of things in this life. I've experienced what it's like to be charged by a sow bear. I was out hunting one day, and a bear with cubs charged me and came within just a few feet of me and kicking dirt and sticks into my eyes. And I thought for sure I was a goner. I know what that's like. I've experienced being charged by a bull moose. I was out hunting and with a bow in Canada for moose and had a big bull moose charge tearing down trees. And I was standing there with that little old bow, and if he'd have kept on coming, I'd have been a goner for sure. I've experienced that. I've experienced what it's like to fly over the Northwest Territories in a plane flying so low that the pontoons was hitting the tops of the pine trees, or to land on a lake out in the wilderness. I know what that's like. I've experienced it. I've experienced riding a roller coaster in Cedar Point. I'm never going to do that again. But I've experienced that. But listen to me. Don't you forget what I'm going to tell you now. I will never in a million years ever experience death. God has given me eternal life because I've put my faith in Jesus Christ. And the Bible says I will never die
Oh, friend, listen to me. The greatest problem that man has is getting back to the tree of life. And the only way you can get back to the tree of life is through the old rugged cross where Jesus hung and died. Listen, Jesus fulfilled the law completely. Not one time did he offend it. When he went to the cross and died, he did not die for his own sins. He died for our sins and paid our sin debt in full. He didn't owe a debt. We owed it, but he paid it for us. And then he was buried. But he rose from that grave on the third day, making a way for you and I to come back to that tree of life. In Revelation 2:7 it says, "To him that overcometh will I give to eat of the tree of life, which is in the midst of paradise of God." Oh, friend, listen to me. If you will put your faith in Jesus Christ, you'll become an overcomer. And 1 John 5:5 tells us who overcomers are. It says, "Who is he that overcometh the world, but he that believeth that Jesus is the Son of God?" Oh, friend, listen to me today. You can overcome death by the blood of the Lamb and by the word of your testimony and loving not your life unto death. What a wonderful thing it is to put your faith in Jesus Christ. The Bible is very clear. It tells us that man's salvation does not come by works of religion. Salvation comes through the person of Jesus Christ. You know, the first Adam sinned eating from the tree of the knowledge of good and evil. And because of it, he was banned from the tree of life. But the second Adam, who is Jesus Christ, death for man's sin opened the gateway to the tree of life again. Let me give you a scripture about that. 1 Corinthians 15:45 says, "And so it is written, the first Adam was made a living soul, the last Adam was made a quickening spirit. The first Adam was Adam, the man that was born on this earth. The second Adam was Jesus Christ." In verse 47 it says, "The first man is of the earth earthly, the second is the Lord from heaven." I want you to know this morning that if you'll put your faith in Jesus Christ, God will make a way for you to get back to the tree of life, to eat from the tree of life, so that you can live forever and ever. You know, today, at this time, 10 million years from now, I'll still be alive. You say, how do you know? Because the Bible teaches that any person that puts their faith in Jesus Christ will have eternal life. That's what Peter was talking about, 1 Peter 2:24, when he said, "Who in his own self bare our sins in his own body on the tree, that we, being dead to sin, should live unto righteousness, by whose stripes we were healed." You know, this morning you can receive forgiveness of sins. You can receive the gift of eternal life today. You can have access once again to the tree of life. You'll find peace and happiness if you'll just put your faith in Jesus Christ and ask him for it. In Acts chapter 16, there was a question asked by the Philippian jailer. He said, "What must I do to be saved?" And the answer came back to him in Acts 16:31. And they said, "Believe on the Lord Jesus Christ, and thou shalt be saved, and thy house." Do you understand this morning that if you'll put your faith in Jesus Christ, he'll give you eternal life, he'll forgive your sins, and you'll never, ever have to worry about going to hell? Hey, man's biggest problem is, I've got to get back to the tree of life somehow. God had cast Adam and Eve out because they had sinned in the garden. I've got to get back. But there's no way to get back unless you come through another tree. That's the cross, where the Lord Jesus Christ, the tree of life, died for our sins. Hey, this morning, why don't you put your faith in Jesus Christ? It's one of the most simple things that you could ever do. Folks think it's so difficult. Well, how do I do it? Let me give you an example of what a man did in the Bible to be saved. In Luke chapter 18 and verse 13, there was two men went into the temple to pray. One was a Pharisee and one was a publican. The Pharisee was a very religious man. The publican was a tax collector, a thief, and known as being a crook. The Pharisee was talking about how God, "I'm glad I'm not like this old publican." But listen how the publican received Christ. It says, "And the publican, standing afar off, would not lift so much as his eyes into heaven, but smote upon his breast, saying, God, be merciful to me, a sinner." Friend, all you've got to do this morning is ask God to be merciful to you, a sinner, and he'll do it. He wants to save you. He wants to give you eternal life. He wants to get you back to the tree of life. He wants you to be at peace in your soul. He wants you to be happy. And all you have to do is to put your faith in Jesus, and he'll save you. Why don't you do that with me this morning? Why don't you pray and receive Jesus Christ as your personal Savior? I want to lead you in a little prayer, and I want you to own this prayer as your own. My prayer won't save you, but if you'll pray this prayer and believe it in your heart,
according to the Word of God, I believe God Almighty will forgive your sins, wipe your slate clean. I'm asking you to do just what I did some 31, 32 years ago. Let's pray together. Dear Jesus, I'm a sinner, and I want to ask you today to forgive my sin and become my Savior the best way I know how. I accept your sacrifice on the cross and receive you as my personal Savior. Would you come into my heart now and save me? In Jesus' name, amen. Now, friend, if you prayed that simple prayer and you meant it with all your heart, according to the Bible, you were just born again. The Bible tells us in Romans 10, 13, for whosoever shall call upon the name of the Lord shall be saved. Well, you just called upon the name of the Lord, didn't you? And according to God's Word, He just gave you eternal life. Now, here's what I want to do. I want you to write me and let me know you just got saved. I want to send you a little booklet. It's called Seven Steps to Joy. It'll ask you a question and then show you where to go in the Bible and find the answer. And I'll send it to you free if you'll just call and ask for it. In fact, if you've already been saved and you want the book, all you have to do is call in and ask for it. It would tickle me to death to know that you're listening to the broadcast, and I'd love to send you this little booklet. I think it'll be a blessing to you. And all you have to do is ask for it. I'll send it free. It doesn't cost anything. We'll put your name on any mailing list. I'll send it to you free. And here's how you can get it. You can write us at First Baptist Church of Kenmore, 2330 East Avenue in Akron, Ohio. Zip code is 44314. Or you can email us. 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And there's lots of other sermons, my Sunday sermons and Sunday night sermons is on there. You can listen to those if you want to, but you can contact us that way, or you can just call us. Our phone number is 330-745-3619. That's 330-745-3619. 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We have a wonderful church, and I think you'd enjoy it. I mean, a handshaking bunch and great old-fashioned music and old-fashioned preaching. 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May God bless you.

Hello, this is Pastor Andrew Edwards. As a pastor, I've done many funerals, and God only knows how many I've done. Death is no respecter of persons. I've buried elderly folks, teenagers, and even little babies in styrofoam caskets. You know, life is uncertain. The doctor tells us we only have so many days. All the medicine in the world can't stop the flight of departure when God calls. And all the money in the world can't hinder the appointment that God has for you. You know, the Bible said in Hebrews 9:27, and it's appointed unto men once to die, but after this the judgment. In James 4, he tells us, whereas you know not what shall be on the morrow. For what is your life? It is even a vapor that appeareth for a little time, and then vanisheth away. You ever stop to think, why do people have to die? Well, the Bible's clear. Romans 5:12, wherefore is by one man sin entered into the world, and death by sin. And so death passed upon all men, for that all have sinned. And the Bible said that because Adam sinned, we inherited a sinful nature. You know, you don't have to teach children how to do wrong. They learn all by themselves. You can take a little puppy dog. You don't have to teach that dog how to bark. It's its nature. And you and I sin because that's our nature. And the Bible says that because man sinned, he would die. Oh, there's a physical death, but also there is a second death. In Revelation 21:8, it says, the fearful and unbelieving, the abominable, and murderers, and whoremongers, and sorcerers, and adulterers, and all liars shall have their part in the lake which burneth with fire and brimstone, which is a second death. You know, Jesus talked more about hell than he did about heaven. Thank God for a place called heaven, but boy, there's a place called hell. And my friend, I don't think anybody in their right mind wants to go there. But the only way we can know that heaven's our home, in John 14, Jesus talked about a place that he was preparing. And he said in John 14:6, he said, I am the way, the truth, and the life. No man cometh unto the Father but by me. See, it's all what you do with Jesus. In John 1:12, but as many as received him, to them gave you power to become the sons of God. You better trust the one that holds the keys of death and hell. Friend, what will you do with Jesus? One day you're going to be wondering what he'll do with you. Won't you trust Christ as your Savior? If you believe Jesus died, was buried, and rose from the grave, won't you right now, right wherever you are, you simply receive Christ. You turn from whatever it is that's keeping you from Christ. God bless you.

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0: 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Happy birthday!

0: This is the Gospel Hour, making known to this nation the gospel of Jesus Christ. 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
1: Direct us, our Father, as we open thy word to study today. Speak to my heart and speak through these lips of clay to those who wait in the great unseen Gospel Hour congregation. May thy will be done today. May some soul be born again. We ask it in Jesus' name and for his sake. Amen. The text for this series is 1 Corinthians 1:23 and 24. But we preach Christ crucified, Christ the power of God and the wisdom of God. But we preach Christ crucified, Christ the power of God and the wisdom of God. Now, I've been speaking on Calvary for many days, and I do not know how many more, but we may continue for days or even weeks. I do not know, because Calvary is the center, and Calvary is the heart and the soul and the life and the bloodstream of salvation. At the present time, we are studying verses in various books of the New Testament where the Greek genitive, D-I-A, now that's the English spelling. I'm not a Greek scholar, but this genitive that is used along with the preposition and with the original language, the Greek, this little word signifies by means of. That is, someone brings something to someone else through a ransom or sacrifice, or because they are able to do this or bring this to someone else. Now, let me give you the verses we've studied so far. Salvation is through or by means of the blood of Jesus. Now that's in John 3:17, John 10:9. Life, eternal life, is by means of Jesus. John 6:57. We are purchased, the church, by means of his blood. Acts 20:28. And we approach Jesus, or God rather, by means of his blood. John 14:6. And then we are redeemed. Ephesians 1:7. And we studied this together on the last broadcast in the series, by means of his blood. Now, today we're going to discuss reconciliation, righteousness, victory, resurrection, adoption, and so on. Now, I looked up that word, reconciliation, and I'm going to read a verse in Romans 5:10. And here's what it says. In Romans chapter 5 and in verse 10, we read, "For if when we were enemies, we were reconciled to God by the death of his Son." Now, that little word, D-I-A, is there in the original language, by means of. "For if when we were enemies, we were reconciled to God by means of his Son," the death of his Son, "much more being reconciled, we should be saved by his life." Now, I want you to look at this very closely. We are reconciled to God by means of his death. That is the death of Jesus. And that means we are reconciled by the blood, or by means of the blood. You know, I do not read the newspapers every day. I scan them. I think that a minister should do his best to keep up with current events. And it amazes me when I look in the newspapers some days and see some of the articles written by ministers and church leaders concerning God and the Bible. It amazes me. It really does. And it shows me just how near the end we are. Now, this word reconcile, I looked it up in the dictionary, and it means to bring back into harmony. To bring back into harmony. Now, let me show you something. Back yonder in the Garden of Eden, God created Adam, God created Eve, God put them in the garden, and God visited them. And they had perfect fellowship, and they lived in perfect harmony until Adam did what God told him not to do. He ate the forbidden fruit. And when Adam ate the forbidden fruit, he departed from God. God didn't depart from him. God came down just like God had been coming down into the garden. But that day when God arrived, he did not see Adam, and he said, Adam, where art thou? And Adam was hiding. Now, why? God told Adam what to do, and God clearly informed him what not to do. He said, eat freely of every tree except the tree of the knowledge of good and evil. And he said to Adam, thou shalt not eat of it, and the day you eat shall die. All right, so God clearly instructed Adam what he should not do, and he did exactly what God told him not to do. Now when his eyes were open, instead of crying out to God, Adam attempted to correct his terrible, terrible sin. He made fig leaves, that is, he took fig leaves and made aprons, and Adam and Eve covered the nakedness of their body. Now, everything was lovely until God came down in the garden, and when they heard the voice of God, they ran, they hid. Now, what does that signify? It signifies

Now, what happened? God Almighty provided coats of skins. God provided coats of skins, and God clothed Adam and Eve. Well, now, you know and I know that coats of skins were made available through the blood of an innocent animal. The animals had not sinned, but God took the skins of innocent animals, and God covered Adam's naked body. Adam and Eve, they were naked, and God covered their bodies. All right. Now, what happened? That reconciled Adam to God. That harmony was restored. Fellowship was restored through or by means of fig leaves. No. By means of blood. Now, let me say this, dearly beloved. Some of you may say, I feel that Brother Green is overdoing it. No, that's impossible. If I preached on the blood every day from now till Jesus comes, or if I preached on the blood every day from now until I die, I could not exhaust the subject, and I could not overdo it. Beloved, everything that is worthwhile, everything that is good, everything that is lasting, everything that is eternal, is ours by means of His shed blood. Now you say, Brother Green, I cannot understand how the blood of a man who died 1,900 years ago, almost 2,000 years ago, I can't understand how his blood could do anything for me now. You're not supposed to understand it. We're saved by faith, we live by faith, we walk by faith, and whatsoever is not of faith is sin. It's not understanding it, it's receiving it, my friend. Now, reconciliation is by means of the blood of Jesus, and reconciliation restores harmony. And you will never be in harmony with God, and I cannot be in harmony with God apart from the blood of Jesus Christ. Harmony, reconciliation, is by means of His blood. You know, there are many reasons that I am sure in my own heart that Jesus is coming soon. Now, I don't know when. I don't know when He's coming, but I know in my heart He's coming soon. And one of the outstanding reasons that I know that His coming is near, very near, is the repetition of Noah days, the repetition of Lot days, and exactly what Paul said when he said, Timothy, the time will come when they'll not endure sound doctrine, but will heap to themselves teachers having itching ears. Now, and they'll cry out for fables. Now, I am not criticizing when I make this statement. I am simply trying to show you where we are, and I'm trying to show you just how near we must be to the second coming of Jesus Christ. Beloved, there are hundreds of churches in America where the blood of Jesus Christ, the Son of God, the Lamb of God, is never mentioned. Never. They wouldn't think of mentioning blood. There are denominations, whether you believe it or not, that will not allow a songbook in their church that has the word blood in it. They have outlawed all songs that pertain to or talk about the blood of Jesus Christ. But I say again, and I emphasize what I said in the outset of this broadcast today, anything and all things that are eternal and lasting and good are ours by means of His blood. All right. Next, I speak to you of righteousness. Romans 5:19, the same chapter, Romans 5:19. For as by one man's disobedience many were made sinners, so by the obedience of one shall many be made righteous. Now, what obedience? He became obedient unto what? Death. What kind of a death? Even the death of the cross. Philippians 2. He became obedient unto death. Now, listen. Through the obedience, or rather the disobedience, this is

0: Romans 5:19, for as by man's disobedience many were made sinners, so by the obedience, by means of, see. Now, I'm going to say something here that some of you are not going to receive. Now, most of you will. But there are a few who will not accept what I'm going to say as sound doctrine or truth. But it is truth whether you accept it or not. Now, won't you listen very carefully? Now, I read this verse again. By one man, as by one man, the disobedience of Adam, many were made sinners. By the disobedience of one man, many were made sinners. And then I read, so, by the obedience of one shall many be made righteous. Now listen very carefully, so you will not misunderstand. I am not righteous today through my obedience to God. Wait a minute now, don't cut the radio off. Just please don't cut the radio off. Just listen, because I love Jesus. I'm a fundamental Bible preacher. I believe in the virgin birth, the verbal inspiration, the blood. So don't cut the radio off. I am not righteous because of my obedience. I am righteous because of His obedience. Well, now, Brother Green, you don't have a thing to do. Wait a minute. Wait just a minute. I have something to hear. I have someone to receive. There is a message that I must believe. There is a gospel that I must accept. Now, my righteousness and all of my righteousness as everything that I could do good, everything that I could live, be, give, do, it doesn't matter. All of my righteousnesses are as filthy rags. But by means of His blood, by means of His obedience, He became obedient unto death. Listen to the words of Paul. I am crucified with Christ, nevertheless I live. However, or yet, it is not I, but it is Christ that liveth in me. Now listen, the life that I now live in the flesh, the life I live in the flesh, I live by the faith of the Son of God who loved me and gave Himself for me. Now wait just a minute. We should be obedient. We should be obedient. But obedience does not bring righteousness. Now suppose, just suppose that I, today, was a sinner. I'm a Christian. I'm a believer. I'm born again. But suppose I was not saved. And suppose I decided today that I would obey the commandments. Have no other gods, and so on. And suppose I should do everything in my power to live in perfect obedience to God. I would read the Bible, I would seek God's will, and I would pray, and I would give my money, and I would go to church, and I would do my level best to be obedient to God and live in perfect obedience until I die. If I did, I'd drop into hell. Now, wait a minute. Wait just a minute. My obedience could never save me, but believing on Jesus, receiving His finished work, accepting His shed blood for the remission of sin, trusting in His finished work, that brings righteousness. Christ is our righteousness. Righteousness is imputed. I've said that 50 times since I started the series, and I'll say it 100 more if I live to finish the series. Righteousness is imputed. Now you increase your faith by studying the Bible and appropriating the Word of God. Faith comes by hearing and hearing by the Word of God. And the more you read the Bible and the more you study the Bible and the more you appropriate the Bible and the more you feed on the Bible, the stronger your faith becomes. But my friend, when you are born again and God makes you righteous by imputation, that is, by means of the finished work of Jesus. He is the righteous one. Now, when God imputes righteousness, God imputes perfect righteousness, and perfect righteousness can never become any more perfect. So, righteousness is by means of one man's obedience. And that one man is not Oliver Green. That one man is Jesus. Now wait. For as by one man's disobedience many were made sinners, so by the obedience, that is, by means of the obedience of one. Now who is that one? It's not me. It's not me. It's Jesus. By means of the obedience of one shall many be made righteous. We are made righteous through or by means of his death. He died the righteous death. He died the righteous death. I mean by that, he didn't die because of his sins. He died for our sins. He was buried and he rose again the third day according to the scriptures, and he was seen and he ascended and he sits at the right hand of God the Father. Now, the thing I've tried to do today, I've tried to show you that harmony, reconciliation is to bring back, to reconcile is to bring back into harmony. So to be reconciled is to be brought into harmony with God. And that happens by means of the death of God's Son, Jesus. Now, righteousness is through or by means of the obedience of one. And that one is Jesus. Now, if you have Jesus in your heart by faith, you are righteous. And if you do not have Jesus in your heart, you're lost. Father, in the name of Jesus and for his sake, honor, and glory, save every soul that is under conviction, especially poor, lost church members. In Jesus' name, amen.
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this is Dr. Kevin Folger from the Cleveland Baptist Church in Cleveland, Ohio. I remind you that the Bible says in John chapter 3 and verse number 16, "For God so loved the world that he gave his only begotten Son, that whosoever believeth in him," that word believeth means put our faith and our trust in him, "should not perish," the word perish means die and go to hell, "should not perish but have everlasting life." You know, Jesus Christ, God's own Son, left the splendor of heaven. He came to this world to live a very, very simple life, lived in obscurity for a good portion of it, lived in poverty a good portion of it, never really owned anything, never had many possessions, but he came here not to rule this world at that moment, but he came here to die for the sins of humanity. You know, in the Old Testament, we find that obviously there's a day coming when Messiah will come and set up his kingdom here on this earth. And one of the confusing aspects of Jesus' ministry, at least for many people in his day, and even some today, is the fact of how they reconcile that the Lord Jesus Christ as Messiah was coming to rule the world. What they stumbled upon or stumbled over was the fact that Jesus Christ, before he could become the ruler of this world, had to die for humanity. He had to die to redeem us. And so the first coming of Jesus Christ, his first advent, was as a Savior. And we understand that Jesus Christ went to the cross of Calvary, where God took your sin and my sin and placed it upon him, that he died as our substitute, that he was buried, and on the third day God raised him from the dead to declare openly and publicly that he indeed received his payment on our behalf, that any person who is willing to turn from their sin and call upon Jesus Christ can be forgiven. The Bible says in Romans chapter 10 and verse number 9 that if thou shalt confess with thy mouth the Lord Jesus and shalt believe in thy heart that God hath raised him from the dead, thou shalt be saved. For with the heart man believeth unto righteousness, and with the mouth confession is made unto salvation. You see, it's a heart faith. It's in our heart where we make decisions that govern our life. It's where we hold the values that really make the decisions, that internal person. And so when the Bible says that from our heart we must believe unto righteousness, it's there where you make your real decisions that you have to determine that you're putting your faith and your trust in Jesus Christ. And when you do, when you turn from your sin and in simple faith trust Jesus Christ, the Bible is clear that God gives us eternal life. For the Bible says in Romans 10:13, "For whosoever shall call upon the name of the Lord shall be saved." That's God's guarantee. It's not my guarantee, but it's God's guarantee that if you'll call, he'll forgive. And so if you've never taken the moment in your life to realize your lost condition, that your sin has separated you from a holy God that would forever separate you in a place called hell, if you've never stopped to realize how much God loved you by sending his Son into this world, then today I want to encourage you to take a few moments to understand the great love of God, that it was for you. It was for you that Jesus Christ left the splendor of heaven. It was for you that Jesus Christ died. It was for your sins that he was punished. It was for you that Jesus stretches out his arms today and invites you to turn from your sin and come to him. And I want to encourage you today to stop where you are, to bow your head, and to ask Jesus Christ to come into your heart. If you're driving a car, pull over to the side of the road. If you're in your home, stop whatever you're doing. And just realize today the great love of God. Realize that Jesus Christ offers you eternal life and that you must personally receive it, that you must be born again. And it's a personal decision. No one can do it for you. I can't believe for you. You must believe for yourself. But I implore you today to consider the fact that Jesus Christ, God's own Son, came to give you eternal life. Take a few moments today to bow your head and humble your heart if you've never done so, and invite Jesus Christ to come in your heart. Believe me, it's the greatest decision you can ever make. It certainly will help you the rest of your life, and it will determine the direction of your life, encouraging you to put your faith and trust in Jesus Christ as your Lord and Savior.

0: 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Our pastor is William Burroughs. He's heard every Wednesday on this program.
1: Welcome into the Monday edition of the Fellowship Broadcast. Thank you for tuning in today and being a part of this time, the radio voice of the Fellowship Tract League. And what a blessing it is to be a part of what the Lord is doing. And it is amazing to me how that God allows all of us to labor together and to be co-laborers with Christ. And we can do that through the power of the gospel of our Lord and Savior Jesus Christ. And we're so thankful for the Tract League and how that's been printing gospel tracts since 1978. And what an amazing thing it is to think that God has now allowed the Tract League to print over 5.5 billion gospel tracts. Almost have to slow down to say that, but we praise the Lord for it. If you'd like to know more about the Tract League and what God is doing through it, and maybe how you can order some tracts or how you can support and partner with and be a part of what God is doing, go to fellowshiptractleague.org. That's fellowshiptractleague.org. On the broadcast today, Brother Bruce DeLange. He'll be along with us, Lord willing, here in just a few moments. I'm going to be thinking about a wonderful story of grace on the broadcast, so I know you want to stay tuned for that right here on the Fellowship Broadcast. He'll be along with us right after this letter from a life that's been changed by the wonderful, glorious power of a gospel tract.
0: Dear Fellowship Tract League, I am so glad for Fellowship Tract League, and you sent to me those tracts. I love to evangelize. I love work for God. I'm from Brazil, and I have been working in the United States for almost 3 years in Charlotte, North Carolina, in carpentry. Every time when I go out, I take almost 50 tracts with me, and I give to people on streets or stores. My dream is preach here in USA. The only problem is because I speak Portuguese, but I am working on English. I hope soon I can tell more people about God in English, for everybody here needs to hear about Jesus. I appreciate what you are doing for God and for the world. May God continue blessing Fellowship Tract League and blessing America. In Jesus' name, thank you so much. That from Alex. 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Box 164, Lebanon, Ohio 45036. 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
2: This letter from Jose, right here in Texas. I learned about the Fellowship Tract League from a friend, and I can't wait to hand out tracts. I want to see people saved. Me and my wife have been in church all of our life, and just recently we got born again. I just want people to know that church attendance doesn't save you, or good behavior, or turning over a new leaf. Not even a sinner's prayer. The only thing that can save you is genuine conviction of your sin and trusting in the blood of Jesus Christ. It's a new life after you are saved. Thank the Lord for Fellowship Tract League. We are born again. So, friend, today I want to finish that letter out by just sharing with you, I have a little thing I would like to read for you. It's called Conviction of Sin. No conviction, no conversion. Conversion to Jesus Christ as Savior and Lord is impossible without conviction of sin. Regardless of our moral uprightness or our obedience to God's law, we are still lost sinners. Even our righteousness that is apart from the shed blood of Jesus is still filthy rags. There is no good thing in mankind. Because we were shaped in sin and conceived in iniquity, the heart of man is so selfish that it must be sanctified by the blood of Jesus Christ. And that's the only way. The blood of Jesus cleanses us from all sin. So there's much that we think we can do, but the works that we can do brings no salvation. Nothing but the precious blood of Jesus. The church world is full of people who regularly conduct themselves as Christians, but for our purpose only. They want to escape hell. They don't want to go to hell, so they just decide, well, I'm going to be good, I'm going to go to church, and try everything. Listen, it's been said that there's probably 50% of our population really believes that, but being good will never do it. But that very fact of selfish desire to escape hell and go to heaven with no dedication to please and delight the God and Father of Jesus Christ, His Son. These persons are exposed to lost sinners selfishly trying to con God. It will not work. They will be condemned to the judgment bar. If any man will come after me, let him deny himself and take up his cross and follow me. That's in Matthew 16:24. I believe I have understood what the Lord meant by the above statement. It does not matter how religious, how clean living, how church loving we are, unless we have fallen in love with the Lord Jesus Christ and we have asked Him to forgive our sins. That is why we are desperate for a fresh conviction of sin in our nation, in our churches. Self-esteem has robbed our minds of the sense of depravity of sin. We are you listening? We are lost until the Savior, by His blood, is allowed to apply the cleansing of the, listen, the cleansing of the blood to reach the point of cleaning our hearts. We must confess that we are sinners, not just by works, but by conviction of heart. The church needs preachers who preach against sin until men and women are gripped with a sense of shame. Then revival will break out, and a new falling of Mount Hermon, like the Bible talks about, and the Spirit of God will come with transforming grace. Oh, friend, today I know I am speaking to some people that are in church and maybe have been through the motions of a born-again experience. But listen, there are many people that go to an altar and they want to become saved, but there's no salvation when there's no conviction. What is conviction? That's an awareness of our sins and a willingness to turn from them. Conviction, a willingness to turn from them, is so important. If we aren't willing to turn from our sin when we realize we're sinners, then there's no salvation. And that's what's happened to many people today when they were under conviction and they prayed maybe a prayer that someone led them in. And that's why in our churches today, when people get saved, there needs to be people that deals with them and reminds them how rotten and filthy and wicked we are. And I know some people don't want to hear that, but that's the truth. And you see, I went through that. So that picture of what I talked about today was me. I was born and raised in the church. My brother prayed with me when I was 16, but there was no change of heart until I was 25 years old, and there was conviction of sin because I was still in sin, smoking cigarettes and drinking beer and leaving my wife sitting home and sneaking off to the bars. Friend, that's not a Christian's life. No, when I got born again, the old things passed away, and the old things passed away, and everything became new, and that's what salvation is today. Bruce DeLange for the Fellowship Tract League, thank you again for listening.
0: 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This is Bruce DeLange signing off with this thought. I'm on my way to heaven and enjoying the journey.
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0: Hello, friends, and welcome to another broadcast of the Voice of the Appalachians, preaching the old-time gospel since 1967. 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Now, from the pulpit of Clay's Mill Baptist Church, Pastor Jeff Fugate brings us today's message.
1: And I'm going to preach a Bible message this morning, and I've entitled the message, It's According to How You Look at It. It's according to how you look at it. You'll understand as we go through the message this morning, and I really believe this is going to be a help and an encouragement in our lives this morning as we look at Psalm 137 and then some verses in the book of Ezekiel. All right, let's pray. Heavenly Father, I pause to pray because I need you so very much. I need you to guide me in wisdom and in words. I need you to guide me in spirit. I need you to help me, Lord, as I deliver your truth. That will be of help to all of us. And Lord, this truth will apply to every single part of our life, and it will apply to every age individual this morning. And so I pray that you would fill me with your spirit as I preach your word. In Jesus' name I pray, amen. Like most of our songs today, the Psalms are songs about an event in life. Now, the difference in many of the songs of the world today and the Psalms or the songs in the Bible, the songs in the Bible not only talk about the event, but talk about how it relates to God or how God interacted with them during that event. Psalm 137 is like all the other Psalms, and it tells the story in song of the event that took place in Babylon, where the children of Israel were in captivity. Now, there were different groups when Babylon took over the nation of Israel and destroyed the land and destroyed the temple. They left the poorest of people back in Jerusalem. And Jeremiah, he was the preacher that preached to the people back in Israel, in Jerusalem, that were left of the captivity. Daniel went with the captivity of the trained, educated people. As you know the story, Daniel ended up in the palace, and he prophesied. He gave the word of the Lord not just to the people, but to the kings and to those that were in leadership. Ezekiel was taken in the captivity, but he wasn't in the palace. He wasn't among those that were of the educated and the trained. He was among the servants or the slaves, those that could help the people of Babylon. They used the word, they wasted us. They used men like animals. They used them as slaves. And Ezekiel was prophesying or was preaching to them. It always amazes me how God has his message and his messenger in every place. And that's an interesting part of the story. Psalm 137 is a very sad picture. These Jews who were now, who were once free, they are now slaves again in, excuse me, in the land of Babylon because they turned their back on God. May I say, folks, it's better to be a slave and a servant of the King of Kings and the Master than it is to be a slave of sin. I'm glad to be a servant for the King. I don't want to serve sin. God is a good taskmaster. He loves his people. I'm glad to serve God. I don't want to serve sin. These folks are serving in Babylon. They've turned their back on God, and the slave or the taskmasters knew that the Jews were a singing people. And they said to them, they said, sing us one of those songs of Zion. We want to hear one of those songs that you sang back in Zion. But they said, how can we sing in a strange land? And the Bible said that they hung their harps on the willows. Now the truth is, until recently, that is the picture I had in my mind of those people in Babylon as slaves, and I never saw anything good until, and this happens often, I began to read the context of the story. Well, the context of the story is the first 10 chapters of the book of Ezekiel. And that's what I want us to see today. They couldn't sing a song of Zion because they were sad and they were heartbroken. All they could see was their terrible condition. They were like the prodigal in the far country that had been sent to feed the swine. He could only remember and lament the days at home. These people were sad, lonely, and discouraged, and they sat beside the rivers of Babylon. And Psalm 137 is that sad picture. I told a bit of this story in Sunday school while I was preaching in the Navajo Nation this week out in Arizona. On Friday, I went with the pastor to eat lunch, and he said, we're going to go to the local flea market because we'll have an opportunity to give out tracts and to witness, and then we will eat there at the flea market. And we know what that's like here in America, and that's sort of what I had in mind. But it was a little bit different. What they had on their tables was a little bit different. In fact, I didn't know what it was. And I said to a man, I said, they had little plastic bags, sandwich bags, with all different kind of things in it. And I said, what is that? And they said, that's medicine. Now, none of it was Tylenol or Advil or anything that I recognized. And I said, what's this? And they said, this is what you smoke this with. I said, I'm not interested. I'm just looking. And then I asked, I said, what is this? And they said, that's to do the Navajo ceremony.

I went over to a place where they had a tent set up, and I think there was six tables under that tent. I was attracted to the shade. I didn't have a hat. I was attracted to the shade, and I decided to eat at that place because that's where the shade was. And there was a Navajo man sitting there, and I said, "How are you today?" And he said, "I'm fine." I said, "I'm visiting from Kentucky." And he said, "Well, have a seat." He said, "I'm Trouble." And I said, "Well, Mr. Trouble, it's a pleasure to meet you. You're the fella I'm looking for." He said, "Well, have a seat." And I sat down there, and he said, "Why are you looking for Trouble?" I said, "Well, I'm a preacher, and I'm preaching a revival here, and we came to give out invitations and gospel tracts and to eat lunch." And he said, "Well, sit down." He was eating mutton dumpling stew. It looked pretty good, and so that's what I ordered. I ordered fried bread with mutton and dumpling stew. I will tell you that the dumplings were not anything like they were at home. It seemed like when I bit it in two, it got bigger, and when I bit into it, kept getting bigger and bigger rather than going away. But anyway, because I was sitting in front of Mr. Trouble, I ate my mutton stew and fried bread. And I said, "Sir, are you a Christian?" He said, "No." He said, "To be honest, I'm angry at God." And I said, "Why is that?" And he said, "Well, I only prayed one prayer in my life, and God didn't answer that prayer, and I'm angry at God." And I said, "What was the prayer you prayed?" He said, "My wife got sick 2 years ago, and I asked God to heal her, and he didn't, and she died, and he cursed, and he said, I'm ready to go to hell." And I said, "Well, I've come several thousand miles, and I'm thankful that God let me meet you. And you mind if I eat my lunch here?" He said, no, you're welcome to. And in fact, he said, "You can say whatever you want to say." And I did. And it was sad. It was sad because he had no song. He had no joy. He only had Trouble. One of the preacher boys that was visiting there, he said, "Preacher, why would you give the gospel to someone that would curse you?" And I said, "Because the gospel doesn't end with my speaking. You see, the Holy Spirit will take the Word of God, and I wouldn't be surprised to meet Mr. Trouble sometime in the next few weeks, months, or years and hear that he trusted Christ as his Savior." Amen. Now, I don't know about you, but it to me is a sad thing when somebody has no song. Then, after I read Psalm 137, I went to Ezekiel chapter 1, and I want you to see it, Ezekiel chapter 1. In Ezekiel 1, the prophet Ezekiel is sitting in the same place as the other Jews. I remember when I got in trouble in church and cried like that and asked the Lord to send Jesus. There was a row of oak trees out behind the church my mom and I would visit, and you pray for her. And that's the memory that came in my mind. They have switches when you're over little. How many of you ever got spanked by a switch? I'm not recommending that. I'm just saying that's what they did to me. And but anyway. So in Ezekiel, and here's what I want you to see. Ezekiel is sitting in the same place as the other Jews. The Jews said, "How can we sing a song in a strange land?" Ezekiel 1, verse number 3, the Bible said, "The word of the Lord came expressly unto Ezekiel the priest, the son of Buzi, in the land of the Chaldeans by the river Kibar, and the hand of the Lord was there upon him." Isn't it interesting? One group of people said, "No, we don't have nothing to sing about. We're being punished, and no, we don't have a song. In fact, we hung our harps in the willow tree." And the Bible says that Ezekiel is still seeking the face of God in the place of trouble. And the Bible says that God spoke to Ezekiel. Isn't that interesting that one has no song and the other has a song? It seems to me like there is a difference in the way

0: you look at life. Notice chapter 3, verse number 15. Notice Ezekiel chapter 3, verse number 15. I continued to read the story with Psalm 137 in mind, thinking of this group that's discouraged and depressed, and they have no song, and they have no prayer, they have no hunger for God. And the Bible says, chapter 3, verse 15, then I came to them of the captivity of Tel Aviv that dwelt by the river of...
1: 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Again, that's The Voice, 165 Nehemiah Way, Nicholasville, Kentucky, 40356. 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
1: Well, hello, dear neighbor. Can we turn the ears up a little bit, Jewel, there? I'm so thankful that you're listening today. Did you have a great day in God's house yesterday? I certainly hope you had a wonderful, wonderful day worshiping and praising God. Well, today we're in Exodus chapter 31. I am so excited about our Bible study all this week, 31, 32, 33, 34, 35, and in chapter 35. The next week, we finish the book of Exodus. Thank you for listening. I appreciate all of you. How about the song, As For Me and My House? I think you'll enjoy this song as the singers sing for us.

Well, these are exciting days here at Golden State Baptist College. Today and tomorrow are college days. We want high school seniors to make a decision early in life that they'll go to Bible college. Get a good Bible college, a Baptist Bible college, one that preaches the Word of God, one that has standards, convictions, and holiness and righteousness and good preaching and good music. Make sure that you find all of that in a college. You go to the church as much as you go to the college. The church, whatever that church is what you're going to become. If the church is contemporary, you're going to become contemporary. If the church is contemporary and they're Baptist, you're probably not going to be a Baptist. You'll be a Bible church, or you'll be the vine or the branch. Listen, friend, your church, Brother Andy Harrell would tell me this all the time. I don't want our students in all these other churches, because he said they come here to learn of our church. So very, very important. So I hope that you'll pray for these college days today and tomorrow. Redemption draweth nigh. Here are boys that were in our college years ago. This is 20, 25 years ago, but they sang, "Redemption draweth nigh." He's coming again, friend. Exodus chapter 31.

God always sends us who we need to help us in the work of God. He always does. Look what the Bible says in Exodus 31, "And the Lord spake unto Moses, saying, See, I have called by name Beelzebul, the son of Uri, the son of Hur, and the tribe of Judah. I have filled him with the Spirit of God, in wisdom and in understanding, in workmanship, in the manner of all workmanship, to devise cunning works, to work in gold and silver and brass, the cutting of stones, to set them in carving of timbers, to work in the manner of workmen. And I, behold, I have given with them Aholiab, the son of Misha, the tribe of Dan, in the hearts of all the wise-hearted. I have put wisdom that they may make all that I have commanded thee." God sent him these two men. God sent him. You know, God always sends the right man. I wrote down about a week ago preparing for this Bible study. God sent us in 1975 Al Rutledge. He was the man who was a pastor, but he was a builder, and he made his income tent making, and he was very successful. And he went to cities, started a church, and built that church, and built him a building, those package buildings, a lot of them from Texas he built, and then left and went on to the next church about a year or two later. And then he had built his house, and she said she lived in 40 some houses that he built. I'm not sure that's true, but I believe it's true. And but God sent him. I didn't know how to build a building. And he would come by in the morning, and we start working together. He said, "Okay, now, Jack, I want you to dig these footings." We were building a 16 by 20 little classroom. And so I would dig in that clay all day long. I'd dig. We didn't use a backhoe. Just dug. Used a pick. Got blisters. And a couple days later, he'd come by and say, "Okay, now, here's what we're doing here." And he helped me. I did not know how to build a building. You know, when God took Al Rutledge out of the way, and Al's with the Lord, he sent us Bill Stoppie. Bill was my uncle, and Bill built to us a 32,000-square-foot building. And I didn't know how to build that big a building, but I was starting to catch hold of it. I was starting to learn how to do it. And I can remember we worked every night except for Friday night, I don't believe, but we were, and Wednesday night, of course. We worked Wednesday night after church, but I'm saying all this because God sent him to us. And I would run the project. He said, "Okay, I need 80 hammers for tonight, and I need X amount of 16-penny nails, and I need these two, and I'd get everything lined up and all the pouches and everything so those men could work. You know, I was starting to learn how to build a building. And then God took Bill Stoppie, and God sent us Ed Young, and he built for us for years. Then God sent us John Morris and his son, John, J-O-N Morris, and Manna, and all these builders, and Jed. They sent us all these builders, and Andy Gong with the electrical. And they just sent us all these builders, and Jim Carrey, who's home with the Lord, with the electrical. All of them. God always sends what you need. You know what you got to do? You got to open your eyes and see who's God sending you. And you got to know as a pastor, because you're equipping them for the work of the ministry, Ephesians chapter 5, you've got to figure out where they fit. And then you're going to have an appointment with them and say, "Listen, I've got this project going on. I need you to be a Sunday school teacher for a year. Sixth grade boys. I need you to teach sixth grade boys. And can you do it? Can you do that class? I need you to take a bus route for a year. Can you take it? Maybe it'll turn into 5, 10, 15, 20. But let's take it for a year. Let's see how it goes. See how, and God normally speaks to their hearts. We've had bus workers in the bus ministry 30, 35, 40, 45 years here at our church. They love it. And I'm going to say that God always sends workers. How is God sending you? What has God sent you to your church to do? Are you supposed to be in the choir? You're supposed to be an usher? You're supposed to be a Sunday school teacher, a bus worker, a security

0: officer, a sound system, live stream. What are you supposed to be doing? Well, do it. Father, help us to do your bidding. What a privilege it is to serve you. What a privilege it is to be in the ministry, in the ministry that counts, the church, the New Testament local church that Jesus gave his life for. Bless our dear listeners today. Give each one a great day is my prayer. For we ask this in Jesus' name. Amen.
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Before a person can be saved, he must realize that he is lost. He will only come to that conclusion as he is convicted by the Holy Spirit. Jesus said, "Except the Father which sent me draw him, he cannot come." Don't expect to be knocked down as Paul was on the road to Damascus. Do not try to equate your conviction with that of another. It's a matter of your hearing the voice of God through the Word of God and realizing that you do not have that deep, settled peace and assurance that God promises. When you hear the Bible, you are moved inwardly to do something about it. After realizing your hopeless position and know that you're surely bound for an eternal hell, you believe the Bible when it says, "He that cometh unto me, I will in no wise cast out." And another verse, "Whosoever shall call upon the name of the Lord shall be saved." Then you simply receive his gift of salvation as you turn from your sin and your iniquity. John 1:12 says, "As many as received him, to them gave he the power to become the sons of God, even to them that believe on his name." Surely the devil will try to make you think that it is complicated, or that you should wait a while, or that this redemption is just not for you. Therefore, it is a simple choice. Do I remain in sin, or do I repent and forsake my sins and turn to the Lord Jesus Christ, who shed his blood on Calvary that I might be saved? Now, my dear friend, if you have sincerely turned yourself over to Christ and trusted him completely, you must believe that he has done his part. His part is to make you a child of God. If that has happened and you realize that God has moved upon you in a special way and you have become a born-again child of God, bow your head right now and thank God for saving you.

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1: Thank you and greetings, radio friends. What a joy and privilege it is to come to your place of listening and share together with you another Harvest Time broadcast. We're turning in our Bible to the book of Matthew, chapter number 7, and I'm reading verse number 24 down through verse number 27. The Bible said, "Therefore, whosoever heareth these sayings of mine and doeth them, I will liken him unto a wise man which built his house upon a rock. And the rains descended, and the floods came, and the winds blew, and beat upon that house, and it fell not, for it was founded upon a rock." The Bible said, verse 26, "And everyone that heareth these sayings of mine, and doeth them not, shall be likened unto a foolish man, which built his house upon the sand. And the rain descended, and the floods came, and the winds blew, and beat upon that house, and it fell, and great was the fall of it." Here we have our Lord giving us a parable concerning wisdom and foolishness in building a house. And of course, he speaks here of the house of our lives. And he said, "A wise man is one that heareth these sayings of mine and doeth them." And then there's just one word difference between the description of the wise man and the foolish man. The foolish man is a person who heareth these sayings of the Lord and doeth them not. Carpenters build houses, but the Lord builds homes. As we come through the month of May, we celebrate Mother's Day, and then in the month of June, we celebrate Father's Day. And I feel led of the Lord that I should spend some time during these months preaching and teaching on the home. For a number of years, the Lord has allowed me to preach a series on the home. I wrote a book on the home, America's Number One Problem, in 1997, 10,000 copies of that book in print, and it's still available today. If you're interested in it, you could go to our website at harvesttimebroadcast.com, or you can write us at the address here that's given at the close of the broadcast. But it's a great burden that lays upon my heart as I see what's happening to homes and families in America today. And I understand that it's not just in America, but it's around the world. As I preach this both here on the air and across the country in pulpits, my purpose and my intention is not to bring up your past and talk about how wicked you've been. My purpose is, first of all, prevention, and then the cure for those who have suffered family problems. Nobody desires the heartbreak of a home break, but it happens. And not many families living today that does not have somebody in their close related family that has not experienced the awful heartbreak of a home break. So I want to go to the Word of God and allow God to speak to our heart from His Word, and just let Him show us in the Word of God some things that are against our home and some things that we can do to help prevent our homes from becoming a statistic in this current society that we live in. The Bible said over in the book of 1 Peter, chapter number 5, and verse number 8, "Be sober, be vigilant, because your adversary, the devil, as a roaring lion, walketh about seeking whom he may devour." And my friend, you can apply that to your home and your family today. Again, let me say to you, my purpose is to help those who are still enjoying a good family life to prevent the tragedy of a home break coming to them. And again, it's not my intention to dig up your past. Your past is in the past, and if you'll put it under the blood, then you can have victory in the Lord Jesus Christ. But before I finish the series, I do want to deal with how to help those who have experienced the heartbreak of a home break. As I began to prepare for this study, the question came into my mind that somebody might say, well, preacher, why take the time and preach and teach messages like this on the home, whether it be in the pulpit or on the radio? And as I meditated upon that question, then my thoughts were that I should answer that question by asking you a question. And my question to you is, why not? Since all of us are a part of a family or families, we need to know how to live as a family. And we need the blessings of God upon our families if we're going to enjoy our life. As I got to thinking about this, I was made aware of the fact that I really am a member of several families. You see, to my parents, I am their son, so I'm a part of their family. To my brothers and sisters, I am their brother, so I'm a part of their family. To my wife, I am her husband, so that makes me a part of her family and her life. To my children, I am their father, so that makes me a part of their family and their life. Then to my grandchildren, I am their papa, so that makes me a part of their family and their life. And then to my in-laws, I am an in-law, and that makes me a part of their family and their life. So I am involved in the family and life of a lot of people. What happens to my family will affect all of those involved in my family. But then also I must recognize that my family is even greater than that. I am a member of my church family. I belong to the Concord Baptist Church, and I'm a member of that church family. But whatever happens to me affects my church family and their life. And then I'm a member of the family of God, and whatever happens to me affects the other members of the family of God and its testimony. So what happens to my home is very important. In fact, it's far more important than most of us realize. But let me give you several answers to the question on, preacher, why preach and teach and study on the home. Let me say to you, first of all, the scriptures command that I do so. The Bible said in the book of 2 Timothy chapter 4, verse number 2, preach the word. I am commanded of God as a preacher to preach the word, not just a portion of the Bible, but all of the word of God. And so if I'm going to preach the word, then it's in the word that God gives us instructions for our homes, our families. So if I'm going to be obedient to the command given to me by the Lord to preach the word of God, then I must preach that which is taught in the word of God on the home. Let me say to you, number two, I need to preach on the home because of the shameful condition that exists in homes today. Now, I want to say this, and I have no particular person in mind as I make this statement, but if we but knew what goes on behind closed doors in the home and family life,

0: member of the church, and the culture itself suffers when a home breaks. Number four, I need to preach on the home because of the social ignorance about marriage. As I was preparing to preach this message, I thought to myself, what did I know about being married when I was making plans to marry my wife? And even when I married her, I submit to you, I was very ignorant about what it was to be a married person and all that the marriage life consisted of. You see, the Bible tells us over in 1 Peter chapter 3, verse number 7, as husbands, that we're to dwell with our wives according to knowledge. And I asked myself, how much knowledge did I have when I married my wife? And I also asked myself, and I ask you, how much knowledge do you have now about womanhood? What do you know about women? So I need to preach on it because the scripture commands it, because of the shameful condition that exists in many homes today, because of the suffering that's caused by the home break, because of the social ignorance about marriage. And then number five, I need to preach on it because God has chosen the foolishness of preaching as the sure cure for the problem. Every situation that arises, God gets himself a man. God gives that man a message. And that message is God's answer for the hour. Now, I do not think that I am the final authority on the home. And I do not have all the answers. And I do not know nearly as much as I need to know about the role that I play as a husband, as a father, and as a grandfather. But friend, I want to tell you, God's message is still true, and it needs to be proclaimed by the man of God. And then may I say to you, number six, I need to preach on the home because of the satanic attack upon our homes and our families today. Now friend, listen to me. I do not believe that in all the history of our country and of our society, the home has ever been attacked as it is now. Let me just mention three areas, and I'll have to deal with them later. First of all, Satan has attacked the makeup of our home. Now, you can say what you want to, but the Word of God is very plain. The will of God for the family is that there be the husband, the wife, and the children that make up that family. And friend, I do not have to tell you, you know that makeup of the home is very much under attack in the society that we live in. But not only has the devil attacked the makeup of our home, but he's also attacked the ministry of our home. The raising of children, training them to love each other, to love God, to love and respect authority, to have manners, is a thing that has been taken away from home and family life in America today. But number three, Satan has attacked the morals of the home. We live in a generation that has kicked out God's moral law. We've done away with the Ten Commandments. We've took Bible reading and prayer out of our schoolrooms. Of course, the problem is it was taken out of the living room before it was taken out of the schoolroom in most cases. But we have just let morals go down the drain. God never intended for the school system or for the media industry to set the standard of morals for any generation. God gives that responsibility to the parent. And so the devil has attacked our homes in these manners today. And because of that, we need to study the Word of God and find out what to do and how to do it in this battle that we're in. Father, take the Word, use it to your glory. I pray in Jesus' name, amen and amen.
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0: well. 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Also, I want to encourage you that you write to us and share with us in the financial burden of the radio ministry. 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

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That's Harvest Time, 179 Promised Land Drive, Woonsocket, Georgia, 30735. 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
0: 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Happy birthday!

This is Pastor Darrell Cox, pastor of the Trinity Baptist Church in Mocksville, North Carolina. We're so glad that you've tuned in to our program today, and we hope that you'll stay tuned for the next 15 minutes. We'll have a word of prayer, then a song, and then a sermon from the Word of God. Again, let me say thank you for tuning in to our program today. Heavenly Father, use us today to be a blessing as we preach on the radio, and may, Lord, lives be changed, people be encouraged, sinners come to Christ and be saved. And Lord, we pray that you'll help that one that's away from God and struggling, Lord, to get back. May you help them. And Lord, we pray that you'll use us in a great way to be a help, and we'll thank you for what you do for us. For we ask these things in Jesus' precious name and for his sake. Amen. Thank you for tuning in today to the broadcast. This is Brother Cox speaking to you from the radio room here at the church, and we appreciate your listening in today. If you don't have a home church where you're a member and you live within driving distance of us here, we'd like to give an invitation to any or all of our services here at Trinity Baptist Church. Trinity Baptist Church is located at 2722 Highway 601 South, Mocksville, North Carolina, 27028. That's our mailing address, and that's also our physical address where you have driving directions. Our service times is Wednesday night prayer meeting at 7, where our youth choir, our youth meets on Wednesday night from ages 3 through the 6th grade. And then and that's in the gym at 7 o'clock. And then 7 o'clock, our main prayer meeting service here in the auditorium where the choir will sing. And Lord's willing, I'll be bringing a message from the Word of God. That's Wednesday night, our prayer meeting service. And then Sunday school on Sunday mornings at 10 a.m., where there's classes for every age, starting in the nurseries up through the adult classes. That's at 10 o'clock. Then 11 o'clock, our morning service, where our choir will sing and some other special music, and then a message from the Word of God. And then 7 o'clock, more of the same on Sunday night. Our choir and our youth choir will sing, and then a message from God's Word. That's at 7 on Sunday night. We also run a number of Sunday school buses and vans if you need that for transportation. Call us at 336-284-2404 and leave your name and your address in the office with the secretaries or on the answer machine, and be sure that you leave a good, clear address that we can contact you. And so that's a rundown of our services. Thank you for listening. Take time to write us, if you would. I appreciate very much those of you that have dropped us cards in the mail and notes. And if you have a prayer request, be sure that you include that, and we'll be glad to pray with you about it. Here's a good song we trust will be a blessing as you listen in today.

in your Bible, in 1 Kings chapter number 17, if you'd look on with me, in verse number 1 of the 17th chapter of 1 Kings, it says, "And Elijah the Tishbite was of the inhabitants of Gilead, said unto Ahab, As the Lord God of Israel liveth, before whom I stand there shall not be dew nor rain these years, but according to my word. And the word of the Lord came unto him, saying, Get thee hence, and turn thee eastward, and hide thyself by the brook Cherith, that is before Jordan. And it shall be that thou shalt drink of the brook that I have commanded the ravens to feed thee there. So he went and did according to the word of the Lord, for he went and dwelt by the brook of Cherith, that is before Jordan. And the ravens brought him bread and flesh in the morning, and bread and flesh in the evening, and he drank of the brook. And it came to pass after a while that the brook dried up, because there had been no rain in the land. And the word of the Lord came unto him, saying, Arise and get thee to Zarephath, which belongeth to Zidon, and dwell there. Behold, I have commanded a widow woman to sustain thee. So he arose and went to Zarephath, and when he came to the gate of the city, behold, the widow woman was there gathering of sticks. And he called to her and said, Fetch me, I pray thee, a little water in a vessel, that I may drink. And as she was going to fetch it, he called her and said, Bring me, I pray thee, a morsel of bread in thine hand. Now, I know I read a lot of scripture there, but I'm preaching to you on this thought. Are you there? Are you there? The Bible said in verse 4 that the Lord commanded the ravens to feed Elijah there. And

0: that comes over you. And then when battles come, you still know you're where you're supposed to be. And so it helps you to have the faith in God and the confidence that you need to keep on going to finish the task that God has given you to do. I do not believe that the ravens that fed Elijah would have fed him any other place other than being there. God told him to go to the brook Cherith, and I will feed thee there. But there is a there for everybody, not just for the Elijahs and the Elishas and the Moses and the Abrahams and the Lester Roloffs and the John R. Rices and the Jack Hileses and the Bobby Robertsons and the Tom Malones. There's a will of God, and there is a there for every child of God. And so you and I need to find there for where God would have us to go and what God would have us to do. There is a there, or a place God has a purpose for your life. There's a place that he wants you to be. There's a purpose for you there. And we need to be willing to always do what God would have us to do. I really believe that the main thing in finding God's will is just totally for a Christian to surrender and say, Lord, here I am. Take me and put me where you want me and use me. I don't care where it is. I don't care what it's doing. Lord, I just like to be in your will and doing what you would have me to do. Now, to do that, we need to come to the place of surrender and be willing to surrender our life and say, Lord, this is it. This is what I want you to do. And I could go back, and maybe I will through the sermon and tell you how that it has been in my own life. And I'm not trying to get you to follow a pattern that I've done or anything. I'm just telling you that for all of these years now, that it worked for me to just surrender my life and let God have my life and to say that, Lord, here I am. I yield myself to you the best I know how, to be used by God and for his glory. And when we come to that place that we have no will, so to speak, we just say, Lord, I realize that I'm bought with a price, that you purchased me at the top of Calvary's mountain when you died for my sins and was buried and risen again. And when I receive Christ as my personal Savior, then I feel like that for me, the Bible said in Romans 6:11, reckon self to be dead. Then what it is, if we die to our old will and wants and nature and say, Lord, what would you have me to do? You know, on the road to Damascus, when Paul got saved, the first question he asked was, who art thou, Lord? That was the first question. He said, I'm Jesus. Well, he got that settled. If you don't know who Jesus is and you don't know him as your Savior, rest of it's not going to matter much. But once Paul got that established and he trusted Christ, then he said, what wilt thou have me to do? And right then, when he said that, God told him to go down to Straight Street to the house of Ananias, and that Ananias would lay his hands on him there and baptize him give him instructions. But you see, he had to come to the place, and he said, Lord, what would you have me to do? Well, God has a purpose for my life. God has a purpose for your life. God has a there for you. Are you there? Well, I hope today this has been a blessing to you as you've listened, and we'll pick up this thought again tomorrow. God bless you is our prayer.
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Hello, this is Dewey Williams with the Gospel Voice Broadcast. I want you to know that our God is so wonderful that He has made a way for sinners to be saved and to come to know Him as their personal Savior. Friend, today the Word of God says in John 3:16, "For God so loved the world that He gave His only begotten Son, that whosoever believeth in Him should not perish, but have everlasting life. For God sent not His Son into the world to condemn the world, but that the world through Him might be saved." And today, friend, that world includes you. Jesus, by the grace of God, tasted death for every man. He paid for your sin debt on the cross of Calvary. With His own precious blood, we were not redeemed with corruptible things such as silver and gold, or from vain conversation received by tradition from our fathers, but with the precious blood of Jesus as a lamb without blemish and without spot. And I have good news today, my dear friend. You can be saved today. God has opened the door of salvation, and the Bible says today is the day of salvation, and now is the accepted time. And God said, when you hear My voice, harden not your heart. Oh, today, friend, why don't you humble yourself and pray that prayer that the old publican prayed in the Gospel of Luke. God, be merciful to me, a sinner, and save me for Jesus' sake. I'm thankful that all the choirs in heaven are quieted so that God will listen to that one who will pray that prayer and cry that cry to God in faith, in repentance, in sincerity. Jeremiah said in Jeremiah chapter number 29 and verse 13, "You shall seek Me and find Me when you search for Me with all your heart." Psalms 145, and I believe it's verse number 18, says, "The Lord is nigh to all them that call upon Him, to all that call upon Him in truth." Do you mean business today, friend? Settle this matter of your eternal salvation today. Call on the name of the Lord, and if you will, I promise you, you'll not be ashamed, and you'll be glad. God bless you, and may the Lord have His way.

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Hello, friend. This is Pastor Jerry Ross, and yes, I am back on the broadcast for the last several months. Matter of fact, I checked the calendar, and the last time that I had done a broadcast in this format before we started doing sermon clips and reruns was September of 2022. And for those of you that may not know, I was diagnosed with lymphoma in August of 2022, and because of the treatments that I've had to go through since then, I decided that we would do the radio broadcast a little differently. However, I'm back. I wish I could tell you that I was cancer-free. I'm not, but we have made a lot of progress, and I just felt like it was time to get back on the radio. I first of all want to say a huge thank you to each and every one of you who has been praying for me. It's a humbling thing. When you face something like this, people all across the country have reached out. Churches have added me to their prayer list. Preachers and missionaries and evangelists, literally folks around the world, hold this preacher up in prayer. And that's a very humbling thing. And I want to say a huge thank you to each and every one. I am doing better. Like I said, we haven't quite beat it yet, but I wanted to get back on the radio and I wanted to get back to our regular Blessed Hope broadcast format. So let's get into it this morning. I'm going to give you a verse. Matter of fact, this entire week, I'm going to talk about the goodness of God. If I'm going to come back on the radio, let's start there. How about this? Make a joyful noise unto the Lord, all ye lands. Serve the Lord with gladness. Come before his presence with singing. Know ye that the Lord, he is God. It is he that hath made us, not we ourselves. We are his people and the sheep of his pasture. Enter into his gates with thanksgiving and into his courts with praise. Be thankful unto him. Watch this, folks, and bless his name. And then verse 5, for the Lord is good. His mercy is everlasting and his truth endureth to all generations. Folks, let's not forget that God is good. 7 different times you'll find the phrase, the Lord is good, in your King James Holy Bible. This verse talks about the goodness of the Lord. Then it talks about his mercy. And here's the word it uses. His mercy is everlasting. And then it also mentions his truth. His truth endureth to all generations. Now, folks, yes, let's talk about the goodness of God. God is good all the time. All the time, God is good. Say, preacher, you've had to go through some things. Yes, and God is good. And by the way, I promise you, there's a lot of people listening here today that's going through some tough things. Let me remind you, God is still good. And his mercy, folks, is everlasting. And you know what? A lot of people want to talk about the goodness of God and the mercy of God, but let's not forget about his truth. His truth endureth to all generations. So God is good all the time. God is merciful. The old King James Bible hasn't changed. It's still as true today as it ever has been. So let's rest in his goodness and in his mercy. And let's not turn our backs on his truth. Sometimes I'll hear somebody say, a Christian say, well, God's not fair. Hold on a minute, folks. You better be glad God's not fair. If Jerry Ross got what he deserved, he'd spend an eternity in hell begging for a drop of water. No, folks, listen to me. Your worst day on earth is still better than hell. Let's not lay accusation against the Lord. Until tomorrow, let's continue to look for that blessed hope and the glorious appearing of the great God and our Savior, Jesus Christ.

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2: Once again, we say welcome aboard. It's good to be with you at this time. Brother Munn speaking. Our program here called A Fisherman's 5-Minute Look at the Book. From the book of Mark, Mark chapter 8 this week, all the way down to verse 38. Well, what I'm going to do from time to time this week, I'm going to preach to myself. Well, I do it anyway. You said you're going to preach to yourself. We are going to make these radio programs, but some of the things I'm going to be saying is some of the things that I find myself guilty of. And I want to encourage you in this particular realm. As I read verse 38, this matter of being ashamed. What do you mean, Brother Munn? All right, let's read. Mark chapter 8, verse 38. Whosoever therefore shall be ashamed of me and of my words in this adulterous and sinful generation, of him also shall the Son of Man be ashamed when he cometh in the glory of his Father with the holy angels. Let me say, first of all, about this verse, it did not say, my friend, that he wasn't going to take you as far as if you're his child. We think about the coming of Christ when he does come for us. We think about especially as we make reference to the rapture of the church, the taking out of believers. It did not say he was going to leave you here. It said he'd be ashamed of you if you were ashamed of him. I'll have to confess, there's been some times in my life that I have been ashamed of Jesus. Now, I know you should say, shame on you, Brother Monette. Well, amen. I have just been ashamed of my Lord. And I get under conviction about that. We think about situations. I was reading something about the German army at one particular time during the Franco-Prussian War. The army was proceeding toward Paris. And a lot of the villagers was trying to resist, but they weren't having any power over the army. The army was just coming in to take them over. But out of the cracks of a side of a building one time came out a little old lady, and she was on a crutch. This little old lady on a crutch, she just went right in front of the army, and she just lifted up her crutch in the air and said, you dare not move forward. You dare not come into this. You go back to where you're from. You should not be here. You move out of the way. I defy you. A little woman on a crutch, and here's an entire army moving through town. What did they do? They just laughed. They laughed at her, but I tell you what, they knew where she stood. You know what I'm talking about. They knew where she stood. Oh, would to the Lord today, God's people would live in such a manner whereby the world would at least know where we stand. You know, we need fearlessness in Christian living. And I'll be honest, I've seen cowardice in my own life, and I'm ashamed. Now I can stand in any situation, and I want to confess my Lord, be willing to even die for him, but the Lord wants me to live for him right now. When it comes to this subject of just making an open confession, I've been ashamed. As far as this matter of confession, it says, whosoever therefore shall be ashamed of me, you know, not willing to make an open confession of faith. What does it mean to confess, to declare, to admit? You know, to declare openly my feelings or convictions about something. I ought to openly be able to do that anywhere about my Savior, the Lord Jesus Christ. It is my duty to do so. The book of Romans, Romans chapter 9, a verse of scripture that most, we would say, if you've been saved any amount of time, you would understand this verse. And many of you use this verse. Chapter 9, verse 9, it says this, or chapter 10, verse 9, I'm sorry. Romans chapter 10, verse 9, it says, that if thou shalt confess with thy mouth the Lord Jesus, and believe in thine heart that God hath raised him from the dead, thou shalt be saved. All right, first of all, this week I'm going to say, it is my duty to make this confession. You said, why? Well, I had to do this before I could even be saved. Confession is made unto salvation. If there's been no confession, my friend, there is no salvation. I must confess as to what I am. I must agree as to what the Bible says about me, and that is that I have sinned and come short of the glory of God. I am a sinner before the Lord. Not only must I make a confession as to what I am, I must make a confession as to who He is, that He is the Son of God, and that He died for my sins. And when He shed His blood there on the cross, that was a finished work. I must put confidence in the finished work of Jesus Christ and confess that, or else I'm not even a believer. What's the first step in confessing Christ before men? My friend, confessing Christ in your heart before God. You know, if thou shalt confess with thy mouth the Lord Jesus, an open confession. Many times I'll have to confess, I have been ashamed of my Lord. Now, until tomorrow, Fisher Mund saying goodbye.

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0: was that?
1: Well, that was the crack. I say that was the crack of dawn, Miss Sissy.
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0: Well, thank you for tuning into the broadcast today as we begin a new week here from the poorhouse to the palace. This is Pastor Castle. We're in 1 Corinthians chapter 14 and continuing our study. And, of course, this section begins in chapter 12 with spiritual gifts and then charity in chapter 13. And then in chapter 14, where Paul, there were three gifts that the early church emphasized. And in chapter 13, he said these are going to be gifts that are going to cease to exist. And it was a gift of tongues and of prophecies and of knowledge, because there was going to become a prophetic, a perfect canon of Scripture in which would contain all knowledge and all prophecy for the believer in the Bible, and tongues would come to a cease because there was going to be once the gospel was propagated and spread, there would not be that, it wouldn't be needed like it was in the case at Pentecost. It would be spread through the individuals and the believers that have been converted, sharing with everyone in their own language. And nobody spoke with tongues more than all. Paul said that in verse 18, I thank my God, I speak with tongues more than ye all. In verse 19, he said, yet in the church, I'd rather speak five words with my understanding, that by my voice I might teach others also them 10,000 words in an unknown tongue. And again, Paul spoke Latin, Greek, Hebrew, who knows what else. Probably once people have a grasp of and a command of multiple languages, others come to them more easily. There's a gift there. I've met many people I know that spoke five languages, and that's a gift. But he's, again, we're not talking about speaking a bunch of gibberish. We're talking about communicating for the sake of the gospel. It was always tongues in the presence of a Jew that requires a sign. And Paul said, I'd rather speak five words that everybody understood in the church of Jerusalem, speaking the Hebrew language, than 10,000 words nobody understood speaking the Greek language. Okay? The average sermon is composed of 5,000 words, at least for me it is. And he would rather have one sentence that made sense than to preach two sermons that made no sense, if I could say it that way. And in verse 20, he says this. He says, brethren, be not children in understanding, howbeit in malice be ye children, but in understanding be men. So he pleads with the church not to be childish or malicious, but rather to be men, mature individuals of understanding. And then in verse 21, he acknowledges this when he says, in the law it is written, with men of other tongues and other lips will I speak unto this people, and yet for all that will they not hear me, and yet for all that they will not hear me, saith the Lord. So he acknowledges that the prophets declared by the Spirit that God would speak to his people with men from other tongues. That's never been contested. But Paul also directs the church's attention to the prophet Isaiah in Isaiah chapter 28, verses 9 through 12. Whom shall he teach knowledge? And whom shall he make to understand doctrine? Them that are weaned from the milk and drawn from the breasts. For precept must be upon precept, precept upon precept, line upon line, line upon line, here a little and there a little. For with stammering lips and another tongue will he speak to this people, to whom he said, this is the rest wherewith ye may cause the weary to rest, and this is the refreshing, yet they would not hear. Now look, in Isaiah's day, the divided nations of Israel and Judah were plagued with apostasy. It was somewhat assuaged by King Hezekiah and King Josiah, but it was mostly moral reform, certainly moral reform under Josiah. The king was religious, so we'll be religious. But the nation was coming under judgment, and the people had turned a deaf ear to the prophets of God. They sneered at Isaiah as if he was treating them as children. That was verse 9 I read. And their wickedness had grown to the point that the tide of impending judgment would not be turned away. Israel will no longer hear the voice of her prophets in her native tongue. She will not be forced to listen to the unintelligible din of foreign conquerors, other tongues. They were going to have to listen to people that spoke languages they did not understand because they were under judgment. And based on this Old Testament judgment, Paul argues the fact that tongues were meant for a hard-hearted, stiff-necked, unbelieving people. In the same manner as God spoke to Israel through the prophets, men would preach with other tongues to the Jews, which is what happened with Peter on Pentecost. Hellenistic Jews heard the gospel in a non-Hebraic language, 17 different languages. He clarifies a point I already made in verse 22. tongues are a sign gift for unbelieving Jews. Verse 22 says, wherefore tongues are for a sign, not to them that believe, but to them that believe not. But prophesying serveth not for them that believe not, but for them that would believe. See, prophesying gave knowledge to the believer that did not have a Bible. So it was for the believer. The tongues were for the unbeliever. Let me ask you something. Why are they speaking in tongues in these charismatic churches when there are no unbelievers there? And why is it not a known tongue? And why is it not something that is communicating the gospel? Okay? So the apostasy of Israel was so great that they had to be baptized before they received the remission of sins to prove the sincerity of their repentance. That's Acts chapter 2, verse 37 and 38. You never find the exercise of tongues without the presence of unbelieving Jews. It was a judgment sign to unbelieving Jews. That's why it's the least of all gifts. And just as the Jews rejected the Messiah, there were many that believed, but then nationally there was a turning against the gospel. It's another reason that this was a temporary sign gift. I've not met the first person who claimed to speak in tongues, proclaiming the gospel, that had done so in the presence of an unbelieving Jew. I haven't met one yet. I'm not saying there isn't one, but no, I haven't met him yet. Tongues are barely mentioned in the New Testament. They're only mentioned three times in the book of Acts, again, always with unbelieving Jews. Apart from that, they are exclusively dealt with in these few chapters of 1 Corinthians, where they are doctrinally set straight and put in their proper place. People who claim Paul's statements, I thank God, my God, I speak with tongues more than ye all, and forbid not to speak in tongues, later in this chapter in verse 39, ignore the context of Scripture. A text without a context is a pretext, and they're pulling things out of context. These are the same people who continually elevate what Paul constantly proved to be inferior among the gifts. They accept extra-biblical revelation and deny textual biblical revelation. They will say that, oh, God speaks to us with prophecies too. And when God has closed that new revelation regarding Scripture. So tongues were used on the day of Pentecost in Acts chapter 2, again mentioned at the conversion of Cornelius in Acts 10, and on more than one occasion, a year later at Ephesus during Paul's third missionary journey in Acts 19. He came across certain disciples of John the Baptist who, when they had heard of Jesus, were saved and baptized, and they spoke with tongues. There were only 12 men. They were all Jewish men. There is nothing else said about tongues apart from these passages, and again here in 1 Corinthians. But it consumes much controversy and promotes much heresy today. Worship is never selfish, unintelligible, or designed specifically for one person. It's not designed to bring attention and admiration to the individual, and worship brings glory to God. Again, tongues were a judgment sign to the unbelieving Jew and nothing more. It has become much ado about nothing today, and the Jews are not even involved in the conflict. In the same manner, the gift of prophecy, preaching, does not do the believer any unbeliever any good, but it's a great help to the believer and the church as a whole. The preacher's message on Christian living can only help the Christian. A man is not helped until he becomes a believer. Wherefore, tongues are for a sign not to them that believe, but to them that believe not. It was a miraculous witness against those whose hearts were hardened to the saving grace of the omnipotent God of heaven and earth, whom they denied. But prophesying serveth not for them that believe not, but for them which believe. Prophesying, preaching served no purpose to the unbeliever, but it did serve those who did believe. And preaching, not tongues, changes lives in the church. And it's the superior gift of the Spirit to the church. We thank the Lord for that. My time is gone for today. Join us again tomorrow as you have opportunity. May the Lord bless you until our time again.
1: No longer.
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1: 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We've seen that happen. 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

0: This is the More Sure Word Broadcast, a biblical preaching outreach with Pastor Brent Logan from the Sweet Springs Baptist Church in Ardmore, Alabama. We are so glad you've joined us today. And now, let's listen in from the pulpit of Pastor Logan.
1: Are you come out as against a thief with swords and staves for to take me? I sat daily with you teaching in the temple, and you laid no hold on me. What a terrible thing I've been doing. I've been teaching in the temple. You people are more angry with a preacher than you are even with a thief. You people are more angry. You would rather have a thief than a preacher. And that's going to play out in the text, is it not? We want Barabbas. We'd rather have a murderer. We'd rather have a thief than you. Because the greatest crime in the whole world is somebody that'll tell the truth. He wasn't a preacher. You know, I don't even care what you think about him. I'm going to tell you what. One of the reasons Charlie Kirk's dead is because he told the truth. He told the truth about things that people didn't want to hear. I know he wasn't an independent Baptist. I know anything about, I heard his testimony, seemed like he's a saved man. But he died for telling the truth. People hate the person that tells the truth. What did Jesus do that made him so upset? Why did they have to arrest him? Who did he harm? Who did he kill? Who did he defraud? All he did was sit in the temple and teach the Bible. But he was a threat. Anybody that speaks the truth is a threat. Is a threat to the devil. Is a threat to the world. Is a threat to the religious world that doesn't tell the truth. And they'd rather have anything but a preacher that tells the truth. And I say we haven't come too very far. Religions are a dime a dozen, but preachers are very hard to find. I've watched that all my life. Somebody that tells the truth is hard to find. They've gone to a whole lot of trouble to get rid of a preacher. I don't know, brethren, if Jesus tarries his coming, I'm worried. I'm worried about where all the preachers will be. A threat to the world. And they're cowardly. The last thing I see, would you look verse 56? But all this was done that the scriptures of the prophets might be fulfilled. Now here we are. Then all the disciples forsook him and fled. Not one disciple forsook him and fled, but all the disciples. It doesn't say they were all afraid, but they all left just the same. You say, well, no, obviously all of them afraid. I don't know. You know, Peter doesn't look too afraid when he's drawing that sword. But you know what? He may have left with the rest of them because I tell you one thing, I'm not just going to sit here and put my sword up. If he won't fight, I'm leaving. If I can't fight, I'm out of here. I am not going to let myself be mistreated by all these wicked hypocrites and cowards and devils. I'm not staying here for that. I'm leaving. I don't know what his motivation was. I don't know what all... I'd say the majority of them are afraid. But nevertheless, whatever it is, they all leave. Every one of them leave. You know, I'd have had some hope if just one of them stayed. Guys, can I tell you, I don't have a lot of hope. I was studying this and I read something that Spurgeon said. He always says something that just either convicts me or confounds me one. He said this about this text, all disciples forsook him and fled. He said, human nature is such poor stuff, even at the best. We cannot hope that any of us would have been braver or more faithful than the apostles were. I read that all the disciples forsook him and fled. And you know what? I get in the text and I say, I ran away too. All my church ran away too. Guys, we're talking about men that knew the power of God. We're not talking about novices here. It wasn't just Jesus that did miracles. These men did miracles in the power of Jesus. They're the best of the best. And they all forsook him. They all fled. They all left the master. That doesn't give me much hope. That means this to me, that put in the right circumstances, every one of us will lead Jesus. They all did. Why do I think I wouldn't have? You know, as I read that, and I'm thinking about our gospel writer here, Matthew. Remember Matthew? He's the guy that sat at the customs. He's the guy that had that job of the money making and changing between. And Jesus changed his life. Jesus passed by his way and said, Matthew, follow me. You know, just leave your job and follow me. And Matthew just picked up and followed him. And he wrote this book. You know what Matthew didn't say? He didn't say, we all forsook him and fled. But he's in the text. And he's writing it. He's telling on himself. He's telling the whole world, that was me. I left too. You know, one day, guys, it's all going to come out of the wash, out in the wash, whether we have been true and loyal and faithful to Jesus Christ or if we have forsaken him. It's all going to come out and we'll testify against ourselves. Yeah, Lord, that's right. I left the truth there. I didn't do right. I was interested. I turned over to the Gospel of John. You know, John does not say they all forsook him and fled. Matthew says it, but John doesn't say it. Of course, Luke's the doctor. He wasn't there. Mark's too young. He probably wasn't there. He wasn't around either. But John and Matthew were there. Matthew said they all forsook him and fled. John doesn't say that. John says this, they arrested him, took him to Caiaphas' hall, and it says, and Peter followed him, and the other disciple. You know what John says? Well, I did follow him. And Matthew tells him, said, yeah, but you ran away first. And the other gospel writer says that they followed him afar off. They wanted to be far enough away where they could see him, but not close enough that he would have any ramifications on their life. Oh, what a passage to preach. John, I know he came back. I know he's at the cross. I'll salute him for that. But he also left him, the one that loved him the most. Left him. I wonder what you and I are going to do. The sad state of us all is that we're failures. We're really all failures. You know what? That's why we needed a Gethsemane. That's why we needed to pray, oh God, my flesh is weak. I am weak. Help me, God. I don't want to fail you. I don't want to forsake you. I don't want to leave you. But they're not praying that. They're fast asleep. They miss the prayer meeting and they all fail when it comes time to be faithful. How about you? Are you praying, God, please help me not to fail you. Help me to be faithful. I know, given the right circumstances, I'm going to run away. I know in the right circumstances, I'm going to leave the truth. I'm going to deny the truth. Oh, God, help me. You know what might be good and beneficial? If you would put some preemptive prayers on yourself. Pray for yourself in the coming days. Does that make sense? I mean, I prayed for my children when they were too little. You know, I prayed, God, you know, you'd save them before they even knew what to talk. I'm praying ahead of them. I'm praying in advance. Praying God would give them the spouse they need. Praying for their life. How about praying for yourself that way? God, don't let me get out there and fail you, please. Please don't let me be led into temptation and fail and leave the truth. I'm praying for myself. Don't let circumstances come to bear in my life where I'll leave you and leave the truth. Should I dare say it? Should I dare say it? In this day of apostasy in which we live, which is just exactly like what they have done, they forsook him and fled. And people are falling away and they're leaving the truth and they're leaving the Bible and they're leaving the church and they're leaving Jesus. And shall I say this? There are probably somebody that's sitting right here tonight. You are going to leave him. I wish that was not true. Somebody right here, in the coming days, I don't know if it's years, I don't know if it's months, somebody right here tonight, you are going to leave the church, you're going to leave Bible-believing Christianity, you're going to leave this book, you're going to leave fellowship with Jesus, and you're going to forsake him and go a different way. You say, preacher, why would you say that about us? Why would you say somebody? Because this is John. This is Andrew. This is Peter. This is James. These are people with no guile. And they all leave him. You know what y'all do? You better be praying for yourself. You better be praying for your loved ones, but I'm going to tell you what, you better be praying for yourself. Because they all skip Gethsemane. Oh, preacher, it never happened to me.

0: and be shocked of how far you've left God. But the devil rocks us into sleep saying, oh, everything's good. Everything's going to continue. No, no. They, then all the disciples forsook him and fled. They are running from Jesus. Instead of running from temptation, instead of running from the devil, instead of running from the world, instead of running from the things that destroy their lives, they are running from Jesus. So my question is, Matthew, where are you going? Matthew, where are you going? You know, the truth is, none of them knew where they were going. In John chapter 6, when they had that big church split, John 666 is a bad number. And Jesus said to him, he said, you going to go away too? You know what the disciples said? They can all leave. We don't even know where we would go. We have nowhere to go. Well, they're running here. And they don't even know where they're going. That's usually what happens when people leave Jesus. They don't know where they're going. And by the way, it's not just people leaving Jesus. It's churches leaving Jesus. It's not just people forsaking the Lord. There's churches forsaking the Lord. Church that I grew up in, can't even recognize it when I was a boy. Just forsaking the things of the Lord. These disciples cut and run. They're gone. So question. Does this control your life? Are you living in a cowardly way in the darkness, or are you living in the light?
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1: Chapter 15. At the end of every 7 years, thou shalt make a release. And this is the manner of the release. Every creditor that lendeth aught unto his neighbor shall release it. He shall not exact it of his neighbor or of his brother, because it is called the Lord's release. Of a foreigner thou mayest exact it again, but that which is thine with thy brother thine hand shall release, save when there shall be no poor among you. For the Lord shall greatly bless thee in the land which the Lord thy God giveth thee for an inheritance to possess it, only if thou carefully hearken unto the voice of the Lord thy God, to observe to do all these commandments which I command thee this day. For the Lord thy God blesseth thee as he promised thee, and thou shalt lend unto many nations, but thou shalt not borrow, and thou shalt reign over many nations, but they shall not reign over thee. If there be among you a poor man of one of thy brethren within any of thy gates in thy land which the Lord thy God giveth thee, thou shalt not harden thine heart, nor shut thine hand from thy poor brother. But thou shalt open thine hand wide unto him, and shalt surely lend him sufficient for his need in that which he wanteth. Beware that there be not a thought in thy wicked heart, saying, The seventh year, the year of release, is at hand. And thine eye be evil against thy poor brother, and thou givest him naught, and he cry unto the Lord against thee, and it be sin unto thee. Thou shalt surely give him, and thine heart shall not be grieved when thou givest unto him, because that for this thing the Lord thy God shall bless thee in all thy works, and in all that thou puttest thine hand unto. For the poor shall never cease out of the land. Therefore I command thee, saying, Thou shalt open thine hand wide unto thy brother, to thy poor, and to thy needy in thy land. And if thy brother, an Hebrew man or an Hebrew woman, be sold unto thee, and serve thee 6 years, then in the seventh year thou shalt let him go free from thee. And when thou sendest him out free from thee, thou shalt not let him go away empty. Thou shalt furnish him liberally out of thy flock, and out of thy floor, and out of thy winepress. Of that wherewith the Lord thy God hath blessed thee, thou shalt give unto him. And thou shalt remember that thou wast a bondman in the land of Egypt, and the Lord thy God redeemed thee. Therefore I command thee this thing today. And it shall be, if he say unto thee, I will not go away from thee, because he loveth thee and thine house, because he is well with thee, then thou shalt take an awl, and thrust it through his ear unto the door, and he shall be thy servant forever. And also unto thy maidservant thou shalt do likewise. It shall not seem hard unto thee, when thou sendest him away free from thee, for he hath been worth a double hired servant to thee in serving thee 6 years, and the Lord thy God shall bless thee in all that thou doest. All the firstling males that come of thy herd and of thy flock thou shalt sanctify unto the Lord thy God. Thou shalt do no work with the firstling of thy bullock, nor shear the firstling of thy sheep. Thou shalt eat it before the Lord thy God year by year in the place which the Lord shall choose, thou and thy household. And if there be any blemish therein, as if it be lame, or blind, or have any ill blemish, thou shalt not sacrifice it unto the Lord thy God. Thou shalt eat it within thy gates. The unclean and the clean person shall eat it alike, as the roebuck and as the hart. Only thou shalt not eat the blood thereof. Thou shalt pour it upon the ground as water. Chapter 16. Observe the month of Abib, and keep the Passover unto the Lord thy God. For in the month of Abib the Lord thy God brought thee forth out of Egypt by night. Thou shalt therefore sacrifice the Passover unto the Lord thy God of the flock and the herd, in the place which the Lord shall choose to place his name there. Thou shalt eat no leavened bread with it. 7 days shalt thou eat unleavened bread therewith, even the bread of affliction. For thou camest forth out of the land of Egypt in haste, that thou mayest remember the day when thou camest forth out of the land of Egypt all the days of thy life. And there shall be no leavened bread seen with thee in all thy coast 7 days. Neither shall there anything of the flesh which thou sacrificest the first day at even remain all night until the morning. Thou mayest not sacrifice the Passover within any of thy gates which the Lord thy God giveth thee, but at the place which the Lord thy God shall choose to place his name in, there thou shalt sacrifice the Passover at even at the going down of the sun, at the season that thou camest forth out of Egypt. And thou shalt roast and eat it in the place which the Lord thy God shall choose, and thou shalt turn in the morning and go unto thy tents. 6 days thou shalt eat unleavened bread, and on the seventh day shall be a solemn assembly to the Lord thy God. Thou shalt do no work therein. 7 weeks shalt thou number unto thee. Begin to number the 7 weeks from such time as thou beginnest to put the sickle to the corn. And thou shalt keep the feast of weeks unto the Lord thy God with a tribute of a freewill offering of thine hand, which thou shalt give unto the Lord thy God, according as the Lord thy God hath blessed thee. And thou shalt rejoice before the Lord thy God, thou, and thy son, and thy daughter, and thy manservant, and thy maidservant, and the Levite that is within thy gates, and the stranger, and the fatherless, and the widow that are among you, in the place which the Lord thy God hath chosen to place his name there. And thou shalt remember that thou wast a bondman in Egypt, and thou shalt observe and do these statutes. Thou shalt observe the Feast of Tabernacles 7 days after that thou hast gathered in thy corn and thy wine. And thou shalt rejoice in thy feast, thou, and thy son, and thy daughter, and thy manservant, and thy maidservant, and the Levite, the stranger, and the fatherless, and the widow, that are within thy gates. 7 days shalt thou keep a solemn feast unto the Lord thy God in the place which the Lord shall choose, because the Lord thy God shall bless thee in all thine increase, and in all the works of thine hands. Therefore thou shalt surely rejoice. 3 times in a year shall all thy males appear before the Lord thy God in the place which he shall choose, in the feast of unleavened bread, and in the feast of weeks, and in the feast of tabernacles, and they shall not appear before the Lord empty. Every man shall give as he is able, according to the blessing of the Lord thy God which he hath given thee. Judges and officers shalt thou make thee in all thy gates, which the Lord thy God giveth thee throughout thy tribes, and they shall judge the people with just judgment. Thou shalt not wrest judgment. Thou shalt not respect persons, neither take a gift, for a gift doth blind the eyes of the wise and pervert the words of the righteous. That which is altogether just shalt thou follow, that thou mayest live and inherit the land which the Lord thy God giveth thee. Thou shalt not plant thee a grove of any trees near unto the altar of the Lord thy God, which thou shalt make thee. Neither shalt thou set thee up any image, which the Lord thy God hateth. Chapter 17. Thou shalt not sacrifice unto the Lord thy God any bullock or sheep wherein is blemish, or any evil favoredness, for that is an abomination unto the Lord thy God. If there be found among you within any of thy gates which the Lord thy God giveth thee, man or woman that hath wrought wickedness in the sight of the Lord thy God in transgressing his covenant, and hath gone and served other gods and worshipped them, either the sun or moon or any of the host of heaven, which I have not commanded, and it be told thee, and thou hast heard of it, and inquired diligently, and behold, it be true, and the thing certain, that such abomination is wrought in Israel, then shalt thou bring forth that man or that woman which hath committed that wicked thing unto thy gates, even that man or that woman, and shalt stone them with stones till they die. At the mouth of 2 witnesses or 3 witnesses shall he that is worthy of death be put to death, but at the mouth of 1 witness he shall not be put to death. The hands of the witnesses shall be first upon him to put him to death, and afterward the hands of all the people. So thou shalt put the evil away from among you. If there arise a matter too hard for thee in judgment, between blood and blood, between plea and plea, and between stroke and stroke, being matters of controversy within thy gates, then shalt thou arise and get thee up into the place which the Lord thy God shall choose. And thou shalt come unto the priests, the Levites, and unto the judge that shall be in those days, and inquire, and they shall show thee the sentence of judgment. And thou shalt do according to the sentence which they of that place which the Lord shall choose shall show thee. And thou shalt observe to do according to all that they inform thee, according to the sentence of the law which they shall teach thee, and according to the judgment which they shall tell thee, thou shalt do. Thou shalt not decline from the sentence which they shall show thee, to the right hand nor to the left. And the man that will do presumptuously, and will not hearken unto the priest that standeth to minister there before the Lord thy God, or unto the judge, even that man shall die, and thou shalt put away the evil from Israel. And all the people shall hear, and fear, and do no more presumptuously. When thou art come unto the land which the Lord thy God giveth thee, and shalt possess it, and shalt dwell therein, and shalt say, I will set a king over me, like as all the nations that are about me, thou shalt in any wise set him king over thee, whom the Lord thy God shall choose. One from among thy brethren shalt thou set king over thee. Thou mayest not set a stranger over thee, which is not thy brother. But he shall not multiply horses to himself, nor cause the people to return to Egypt, to the end that he should multiply horses. For as much as the Lord hath said unto you, ye shall henceforth return no more that way. Neither shall he multiply wives to himself, that his heart turn not away. Neither shall he greatly multiply to himself silver and gold. And it shall be, when he sitteth upon the throne of his kingdom, that he shall write him a copy of this law in a book, out of that which is before the priests, the Levites. And it shall be with him, and he shall read therein all the days of his life, that he may learn to fear the Lord his God, to keep all the words of this law and these statutes to do them, that his heart be not lifted up above his brethren, and that he turn not aside from the commandment to the right hand or to the left, to the end that he may prolong his days in his kingdom, he and his children in the midst of Israel. Chapter 18. The priests, the Levites, and all the tribe of Levi shall have no part nor inheritance with Israel. They shall eat the offerings of the Lord made by fire and his inheritance. Therefore shall they have no inheritance among their brethren. The Lord is their inheritance, as he hath said unto them. And this shall be the priest's due from the people, from them that offer a sacrifice, whether it be ox or sheep. And they shall give unto the priest the shoulder, and the two cheeks, and the maw. The first fruit also of thy corn, of thy wine, and of thine oil, and the first of the fleece of thy sheep shalt thou give him. For the Lord thy God hath chosen him out of all thy tribes to stand to minister in the name of the Lord, him and his sons forever. And if a Levite come from any of the gates out of all Israel where he sojourned, and come with all the desire of his mind unto the place which the Lord shall choose, then he shall minister in the name of the Lord his God, as all his brethren the Levites do, which stand there before the Lord. They shall have like portions to eat, beside that which cometh of the sale of his patrimony. When thou art come into the land which the Lord thy God giveth thee, thou shalt not learn to do after the abominations of those nations. There shall not be found among you any one that maketh his son or his daughter to pass through the fire, or that useth divination, or an observer of times, or an enchanter, or a witch, or a charmer, or a consulter with familiar spirits, or a wizard, or a necromancer. For all that do these things are an abomination unto the Lord. And because of these abominations, the Lord thy God doth drive them out from before thee. Thou shalt be perfect with the Lord thy God. For these nations which thou shalt possess hearkened unto observers of times and unto diviners. But as for thee, the Lord thy God hath not suffered thee so to do. The Lord thy God will raise up unto thee a prophet from the midst of thee, of thy brethren, like unto me. Unto him ye shall hearken. According to all that thou desiredst of the Lord thy God in Horeb in the day of the assembly, saying, Let me not hear again the voice of the Lord my God, neither let me see this great fire any more, that I die not. And the Lord said unto me, They have well spoken that which they have spoken. I will raise them up a prophet from among their brethren, like unto thee, and will put my words in his mouth, and he shall speak unto them all that I shall command him. And it shall come to pass that whosoever will not hearken unto my words which he shall speak in my name, I will require it of him. But the prophet which shall presume to speak a word in my name which I have not commanded him to speak, or that shall speak in the name of other gods, even that prophet shall die. And if thou say in thine heart, How shall we know the word which the Lord hath not spoken? When a prophet speaketh in the name of the Lord, if the thing follow not nor come to pass, that is the thing which the Lord hath not spoken. But the prophet hath spoken it presumptuously. Thou shalt not be afraid of him. Chapter 19. When the Lord thy God hath cut off the nations whose land the Lord thy God giveth thee, and thou succeedest them and dwellest in their cities and in their houses, thou shalt separate three cities for thee in the midst of thy land, which the Lord thy God giveth thee to possess it. Thou shalt prepare thee a way, and divide the coasts of thy land, which the Lord thy God giveth thee to inherit, into three parts, that every slayer may flee thither. And this is the case of the slayer which shall flee thither, that he may live. Whoso killeth his neighbor ignorantly, whom he hated not in time past, As when a man goeth into the wood with his neighbor to hew wood, and his hand fetcheth a stroke with the axe to cut down the tree, and the head slippeth from the helve, and lighteth upon his neighbor that he die, he shall flee unto one of those cities and live, lest the avenger of the blood pursue the slayer while his heart is hot, and overtake him because the way is long, and slay him, whereas he was not worthy of death, inasmuch as he hated him not in time past. Wherefore I command thee, saying, Thou shalt separate three cities for thee. And if the Lord thy God enlarge thy coast, as he hath sworn unto thy fathers, and give thee all the land which he promised to give unto thy fathers, if thou shalt keep all these commandments to do them, which I command thee this day, to love the Lord thy God, and to walk ever in his ways, then shalt thou add three cities more for thee, beside these three, that innocent blood be not shed in thy land, which the Lord thy God giveth thee for an inheritance, and so blood be upon thee. But if any man hate his neighbor, and lie in wait for him, and rise up against him, and smite him mortally that he die, and fleeth into one of these cities, then the elders of his city shall send and fetch him thence, and deliver him into the hand of the avenger of blood, that he may die. Thine eye shall not pity him, but thou shalt put away the guilt of innocent blood from Israel, that it may go well with thee. Thou shalt not remove thy neighbor's landmark, which they of old time have set in thine inheritance, which thou shalt inherit in the land that the Lord thy God giveth thee to possess it. One witness shall not rise up against a man for any iniquity or for any sin in any sin that he sinneth. At the mouth of two witnesses, or at the mouth of three witnesses, shall the matter be established. If a false witness rise up against any man to testify against him that which is wrong, then both the men between whom the controversy is shall stand before the Lord, before the priests and the judges which shall be in those days, and the judges shall make diligent inquisition. And behold, if the witness be a false witness, and hath testified falsely against his brother, then shall ye do unto him as he had thought to have done unto his brother. So shalt thou put the evil away from among you. And those which remain shall hear and fear, and shall henceforth commit no more any such evil among you. And thine eye shall not pity, but life shall go for life, eye for eye, tooth for tooth, hand for hand, foot for foot.

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1: Direct us, our Father, as we open thy word to study today. Speak to my heart and speak through these lips of clay to those who wait in the great unseen Gospel Hour congregation. May thy will be done today. May some soul be born again. We ask it in Jesus' name and for his sake. Amen. The text for this series is 1 Corinthians 1:23 and 24. But we preach Christ crucified, Christ the power of God and the wisdom of God. But we preach Christ crucified, Christ the power of God and the wisdom of God. Now, I've been speaking on Calvary for many days, and I do not know how many more, but we may continue for days or even weeks. I do not know, because Calvary is the center, and Calvary is the heart and the soul and the life and the bloodstream of salvation. At the present time, we are studying verses in various books of the New Testament where the Greek genitive, D-I-A, now that's the English spelling. I'm not a Greek scholar, but this genitive that is used along with the preposition and with the original language, the Greek, this little word signifies by means of. That is, someone brings something to someone else through a ransom or sacrifice, or because they are able to do this or bring this to someone else. Now, let me give you the verses we've studied so far. Salvation is through or by means of the blood of Jesus. Now that's in John 3:17, John 10:9. Life, eternal life, is by means of Jesus. John 6:57. We are purchased, the church, by means of his blood. Acts 20:28. And we approach Jesus, or God rather, by means of his blood. John 14:6. And then we are redeemed. Ephesians 1:7. And we studied this together on the last broadcast in the series, by means of his blood. Now, today we're going to discuss reconciliation, righteousness, victory, resurrection, adoption, and so on. Now, I looked up that word, reconciliation, and I'm going to read a verse in Romans 5:10. And here's what it says. In Romans chapter 5 and in verse 10, we read, "For if when we were enemies, we were reconciled to God by the death of his Son." Now, that little word, D-I-A, is there in the original language, by means of. "For if when we were enemies, we were reconciled to God by means of his Son," the death of his Son, "much more being reconciled, we should be saved by his life." Now, I want you to look at this very closely. We are reconciled to God by means of his death. That is the death of Jesus. And that means we are reconciled by the blood, or by means of the blood. You know, I do not read the newspapers every day. I scan them. I think that a minister should do his best to keep up with current events. And it amazes me when I look in the newspapers some days and see some of the articles written by ministers and church leaders concerning God and the Bible. It amazes me. It really does. And it shows me just how near the end we are. Now, this word reconcile, I looked it up in the dictionary, and it means to bring back into harmony. To bring back into harmony. Now, let me show you something. Back yonder in the Garden of Eden, God created Adam, God created Eve, God put them in the garden, and God visited them. And they had perfect fellowship, and they lived in perfect harmony. until Adam did what God told him not to do. He ate the forbidden fruit. And when Adam ate the forbidden fruit, he, not God, he departed from God. God didn't depart from him. God came down just like God had been coming down into the garden. But that day when God arrived, he did not see Adam. And he said, Adam, where art thou? And Adam was hiding. Now, why? God told Adam what to do, and God clearly informed him what not to do. He said, eat freely of every tree except the tree of the knowledge of good and evil. And he said to Adam, thou shalt not eat of it, and the day you eat shall die. All right, so God clearly instructed Adam what he should not do, and he did exactly what God told him not to do. And when his eyes were open, instead of crying out to God, Adam attempted to correct his terrible, terrible sin. He made fig leaves, that is, he took fig leaves and made aprons, and Adam and Eve covered the nakedness of their body. Now, everything was lovely until God came down in the garden, and when they heard the voice of God, they ran, they hid. Now, what does that signify? It signifies broken fellowship. It signifies hostility. In other words, heretofore, on previous occasions, Adam and Eve and God had fellowship and they lived in perfect harmony. But now, Adam and Eve are hiding and God is seeking. Where art thou, Adam? And Adam said, I was naked, I hid, I was afraid, the woman you gave me, and so on. Now what happened? God Almighty provided coats of skin. God provided coats of skins, and God clothed Adam and Eve. Well, now you know and I know that coats of skins were made available through the blood of an innocent animal. The animals had not sinned, but God took the skins of innocent animals, and God covered Adam's naked body. Adam and Eve, they were naked, and God covered their bodies. All right. Now, what happened? That reconciled Adam to God. That harmony was restored. Fellowship was restored through or by means of fig leaves. No. By means of blood. Now let me say this, dearly beloved. Some of you may say, I feel that Brother Green is overdoing it. No, that's impossible. If I preached on the blood every day from now till Jesus comes, or if I preached on the blood every day from now until I die, I could not exhaust the subject, and I could not overdo it. Beloved, everything that is worthwhile, everything that is good, everything that is lasting, everything that is eternal, is ours by means of his shed blood. Now you say, Brother Green, I cannot understand how the blood of a man who died 1900 years ago, almost 2000 years ago, I can't understand how his blood could do anything for me now. You're not supposed to understand it. We're saved by faith, we live by faith, we walk by faith, and whatsoever is not of faith is sin. It's not understanding it, it's receiving it, my friend. Now, reconciliation is by means of the blood of Jesus, and reconciliation restores harmony. And you will never be in harmony with God, and I cannot be in harmony with God apart from the blood of Jesus Christ. Harmony, reconciliation is by means of his blood. You know, there are many reasons that I am sure in my own heart that Jesus is coming soon. Now, I don't know when. I don't know when he's coming, but I know in my heart he's coming soon. And one of the outstanding reasons that I know that his coming is near, very near, is the repetition of Noah days, the repetition of Lot days. And exactly what Paul said when he said, Timothy, The time will come when they'll not endure sound doctrine, but will heap to themselves teachers having itching ears. Now, and they'll cry out for fables. Now, I am not criticizing when I make this statement. I am simply trying to show you where we are, and I'm trying to show you just how near we must be to the second coming of Jesus Christ. Beloved, there are hundreds of churches in America where the blood of Jesus Christ, the Son of God, the Lamb of God, is never mentioned. Never. They wouldn't think of mentioning blood. There are denominations, whether you believe it or not, that will not allow a songbook in their church that has the word blood in it. They have outlawed all songs that pertain to or talk about the blood of Jesus Christ. But I say again, and I emphasize what I said in the outset of this broadcast today. Anything and all things that are eternal and lasting and good are ours by means of His blood. All right. Next, I speak to you of righteousness. Romans 5:19, the same chapter, Romans 5:19. For as by one man's disobedience many were made sinners, so by the obedience of one shall many be made righteous. Now what obedience? He became obedient unto what? Death. What kind of a death? Even the death of the cross. Philippians 2. He became

listen very carefully. I read this verse again. By one man, as by one man, the disobedience of Adam, many were made sinners. By the disobedience of one man, many were made sinners. And then I read, so by the obedience of one shall many be made righteous. Now listen very carefully, so you will not misunderstand. I am not righteous today through my obedience to God. Wait a minute now, don't cut the radio off. Just please don't cut the radio off. Just listen, because I love Jesus. I'm a fundamental Bible preacher. I believe in the virgin birth, the verbal inspiration, the blood. So don't cut the radio off. I am not righteous because of my obedience. I am righteous because of His obedience. Well, now, Brother Green, you don't have a thing to do. Wait a minute. Wait just a minute. Wait just a minute. I have something to hear. I have someone to receive. There is a message that I must believe. There is a gospel that I must accept. Now, my righteousness and all of my righteousness as everything that I could do good, everything that I could live, be, give, do, it doesn't matter. All of my righteousnesses are as filthy rags. But by means of His blood, by means of His obedience, He became obedient unto death. Listen to the words of Paul. I am crucified with Christ, nevertheless I live. However, or yet, it is not I, but it is Christ that liveth in me. Now listen, the life that I now live in the flesh, the life I live in the flesh, I live by the faith of the Son of God who loved me and gave Himself for me. Now wait just a minute. We should be obedient. We should be obedient. But obedience does not bring righteousness. Now suppose, just suppose that I, today, was a sinner. I'm a Christian. I'm a believer. I'm born again. But suppose I was not saved. And suppose I decided today that I would obey the commandments, have no other gods, and so on. And suppose I should do everything in my power to live in perfect obedience to God. I would read the Bible, I would seek God's will, and I would pray, and I would give my money, and I would go to church, and I would do my level best to be obedient to God and live in perfect obedience until I die. If I did, I'd drop into hell. Now, wait a minute. Wait just a minute. My obedience could never save me, but believing on Jesus, receiving His finished work, accepting His shed blood for the remission of sin, trusting in His finished work, that brings righteousness. Christ is our righteousness. Righteousness is imputed. I've said that 50 times since I started the series, and I'll say it 100 more if I live to finish the series. Righteousness is imputed. Now you increase your faith by studying the Bible and appropriating the Word of God. Faith comes by hearing, and hearing by the Word of God. And the more you read the Bible, and the more you study the Bible, and the more you appropriate the Bible, and the more you feed on the Bible, the stronger your faith becomes. But my friend, when you are born again and God makes you righteous by imputation, that is, by means of the finished work of Jesus. He is the righteous one. Now, when God imputes righteousness, God imputes

0: perfect righteousness, and perfect righteousness can never become any more perfect. So righteousness is by means of one man's obedience. And that one man is not Oliver Green. That one man is Jesus. Now wait. For as by one man's disobedience many were made sinners, so by the obedience, that is, by means of the obedience of one. Now, who is that one? It's not me. It's not me. It's Jesus. By means of the obedience of one shall many be made righteous. We are made righteous through or by means of his death. He died the righteous death. He died the righteous death. I mean by that, he didn't die because of his sins. He died for our sins. He was buried, and he rose again the third day according to the scriptures, and he was seen, and he ascended, and he sits at the right hand of God the Father. Now, the thing I've tried to do today, I've tried to show you that harmony, reconciliation, is to bring back, to reconcile is to bring back into harmony. So to be reconciled is to be brought into harmony with God. And that happens by means of the death of God's Son, Jesus. Now, righteousness is through or by means of the obedience of one, and that one is Jesus. Now, if you have Jesus in your heart by faith, you are righteous. And if you do not have Jesus in your heart, you're lost. Father, in the name of Jesus and for his sake, honor, and glory, save every soul that is under conviction, especially poor, lost church members. In Jesus' name, amen.
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That's 812-847-7110. 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

beside the highway, begging. His eyes were blind, the light he could not see.

0: I want to express my appreciation to certainly Dr. Robertson, Dr. Faulkner, Dr. Lindsay Terry, and the staff at Highland Park for all they've done to make this conference a great success. I want to thank you preachers who are here for your confidence and support. This has been a great week for me. I thank God for allowing me to have a small part in this meeting. It's been a tremendous blessing. Now, anyone in this auditorium would have a very easy time introducing our next speaker. Also, anyone would consider it a great honor to do so. Lately, I've had the privilege to listen to his heartbeat a little bit. And I can tell you tonight, it cries out, "Lord, let me finish the work that I've started." But let me let a judge introduce our speaker. A judge by the name of Matthews. The judge who put him in jail. He writes to Brother Roloff on his 68th birthday, "I have never known a man more dedicated to the service of the Lord and all humanity than you. When I think of the thousands of our youth that you have led to useful lives and led as Christians, I can only say one thing. God could not be everywhere at the same time, so he sent us Lester Roloff." I like that. Thanks be to God for the life and work of Lester Roloff. I treasure your friendship, and I shall forever be thankful to our Heavenly Father that he saw fit to have our paths come together. I'm a better man and a better judge, and above all, a better Christian as a result of our coming together in everlasting friendship. What this world needs is 100,000 Lester Roloffs. That's signed Charles D. Matthews, Judge. A tremendous compliment. We cannot say enough about him. His heart's been heavy, I know that. When I cannot understand my father's leading, and it seems to be but hard and cruel fate, still I hear that gentle whisper ever pleading, "God's working. God is faithful. Only wait." When the promise seems to linger, long delaying, and I tremble lest perhaps it come too late, still I hear that sweet voice, angel, ever saying, "Though it tarry, it is coming. Only wait." Brother Roloff's waiting for it, and it's on its way. Come speak to us for Lester.
1: All right. Thank you. Well, down every runway and every waterway, I had the sweetest flight today I've ever had in my life. Would you believe it? A man came last night and gave me 600 pounds of honey. I put it all in that steam engine frame and had a sweet trip all the way. Really, 600 pounds of honey. Brother, you got to unload some of that and put it in the bush, you know that. All right. Well, I said down every runway, waterway, highway, Psalm 121.
2: 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I'll lift up my eyes to the hill. From

0: such an amazing thing when Jesus gets them. Johnny's good to see you tonight. Tennessee Temple. I never dreamed when I saw you the first time you'd ever show up in such society as you're in tonight. Isn't that amazing? Johnny, stand up. This is Johnny Downs, one of the greatest Christian boys in the world today, bound for the penitentiary for 15 or 20 years. Heroin addict for how many years? 8 years. And what a wonderful Christian. How many boys he's helped? It's good to have you. Thank you. My text, I will lift up mine eyes unto the hills. Two men looked out of prison bars. One saw mud and the other saw stars. Difference in the direction. Out of preach on tonight, hills that help. What do you see tonight? I want to pray. Our Father, this is more than a man-sized task. And I pray that this night, the message of the Lord will be spoken and received, heard and hearkened to. And Father, I'm convinced that what I'm going to preach is right. And I pray that it'll help the people. And that you'll pulverize souls and minds and give us a clear-cut divorce from the world. In the last message, we heard talking about the battle with Satan and with the flesh. I pray now that the Holy Spirit may breathe on this great congregation. That's Brother Box. Thank you for him and for all these preachers that are here. And may they have mercy now and be prayerful and save us from being critical. And if the truth and when the truth is preached, I pray it'll find lodgment in every heart. In Jesus' name, amen. I request the right tonight and the privilege to preach since it's my 50th anniversary until I get through or give out. That's all I ask of you. I'm going to do it anyhow, but I just want you to understand that if I ever intend to have any rank, I'll start pulling it, and I'm going to do it tonight. But I'll tell you one thing, I don't intend to waste my time or yours while I'm preaching tonight. I want to call your attention to the book of Matthew, and we'll begin reading in chapter 21. No preacher has a right to be confused or wrong. And when you climb in the pulpit and introduce your message by saying, I may not be right, you're in the wrong place already. When you climb in the pulpit and said, folks, I've had so many problems, I'm confused, you're in the wrong place right there. Bible said, whosoever believeth on the Lord shall not be confused. We need no uncertain notes coming from the pulpit today. There's enough sitting in the pew. And the one man that must be right is the preacher. And he can be right and know it without being egotistical, arrogant, or proud. Just simply say, the Lord told me what was right. Now you're listening.
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2: Romans 10:14 states, how then shall they call on Him in whom they have not believed? And how shall they believe in Him of whom they have not heard? And how shall they hear without a preacher? Many of the messages that you hear on the Family Altar program were first preached under the revival tent with sawdust floors where people would drive for miles to hear the preaching of God's Word. America experienced many revivals generations ago when the old-time preaching of the gospel brought countless lives to the altar. Psalms 33:12 tells us, "Blessed is the nation whose God is the Lord." 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We want to reach our nation with the same message that Christ is the answer. 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The Roloff Evangelistic Enterprises has maintained its heritage of faithfulness to God's Word since 1944. 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

0: Hello, friends, and welcome to another broadcast of the Voice of the Appalachians, preaching the old-time gospel since 1967. 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Now, from the pulpit of Clay's Mill Baptist Church, Pastor Jeff Fugate brings us today's message.
1: And I'm going to preach a Bible message this morning, and I've entitled the message, It's According to How You Look at It. It's according to how you look at it. You'll understand as we go through the message this morning, and I really believe this is going to be a help and an encouragement in our lives this morning as we look at Psalm 137 and then some verses in the book of Ezekiel. All right, let's pray. Heavenly Father, I pause to pray because I need you so very much. I need you to guide me in wisdom and in words. I need you to guide me in spirit. I need you to help me, Lord, as I deliver your truth. That will be of help to all of us. And Lord, this truth will apply to every single part of our life, and it will apply to every age individual this morning. And so I pray that you would fill me with your spirit as I preach your word. In Jesus' name I pray, amen. Like most of our songs today, the Psalms are songs about an event in life. Now, the difference in many of the songs of the world today and the Psalms or the songs in the Bible, not only talk about the event, but talk about how it relates to God or how God interacted with them during that event. Psalm 137 is like all the other Psalms, and it tells the story in song of the event that took place in Babylon, where the children of Israel were in captivity. Now, there were different groups when Babylon took over the nation of Israel and destroyed the land and destroyed the temple. They left the poorest of people back in Jerusalem. And Jeremiah, he was the preacher that preached to the people back in Israel, in Jerusalem, that were left of the captivity. Daniel went with the captivity of the trained, educated people. As you know the story, Daniel ended up in the palace, and he prophesied. He gave the word of the Lord not just to the people, but to the kings and to those that were in leadership. Ezekiel was taken in the captivity, but he wasn't in the palace. He wasn't among those that were of the educated and the trained. He was among the servants or the slaves, those that could help the people of Babylon. They used the word, they wasted us. They used men like animals. They used them as slaves. And Ezekiel was prophesying or was preaching to them. It always amazes me how God has His message and His messenger in every place. And that's an interesting part of the story. Psalm 137 is a very sad picture. These Jews who were now, who were once free, they are now slaves again in, in the land of Babylon because they turned their back on God. May I say, folks, it's better to be a slave and a servant of the King of Kings and the Master than it is to be a slave of sin. I'm glad to be a servant for the King. I don't want to serve sin. God is a good taskmaster. He loves His people. I'm glad to serve God. I don't want to serve sin. These folks are serving in Babylon. They've turned their back on God, and the slave or the taskmasters knew that the Jews were a singing people. And they said to them, sing us one of those songs of Zion. We want to hear one of those songs that you sang back in Zion. But they said, how can we sing in a strange land? And the Bible said that they hung their harps on the willows. Now the truth is, until recently, that is the picture I had in my mind of those people in Babylon as slaves, and I never saw anything good until, and this happens often, I began to read the context of the story. Well, the context of the story is the first 10 chapters of the book of Ezekiel. And that's what I want us to see today. They couldn't sing a song of Zion because they were sad and they were heartbroken. All they could see was their terrible condition. They were like the prodigal in the far country that had been sent to feed the swine. He could only remember and lament the days at home. These people were sad, lonely, and discouraged, and they sat beside the rivers of Babylon. And Psalm 137 is that sad picture. I told a bit of this story in Sunday school while I was preaching in the Navajo Nation this week out in Arizona. On Friday, I went with the pastor to eat lunch, and he said, we're going to go to the local flea market because we'll have an opportunity to give out tracts and to witness, and then we will eat there at the flea market. And we know what that's like here in America, and that's sort of what I had in mind. But it was a little bit different. What they had on their tables was a little bit different. In fact, I didn't know what it was. And I said to a man, I said, they had little plastic bags, sandwich bags, with all different kind of things in it. And I said, what is that? And they said, that's medicine. Now, none of it was Tylenol or Advil or anything that I recognized. And I said, what's this? And they said, this is what you smoke this with. I said, I'm not interested. I'm just looking. And then I asked, I said, what is this? And they said, that's to do the Navajo ceremonies, and those are what you burn. And I said, okay. And they knew I was a sunburned pale face. They knew I was. They knew I was a white man there. And they were very kind and friendly. And I've never been to a place that I didn't meet somebody from Kentucky. And there was a lady there that was from Danville, and she set up a booth. She was selling just regular Native American jewelry that she had made. We gave out tracts, and they were very kind, and most of them, except maybe four or five, accepted a gospel tract. I went over to a place where they had a tent set up, and I think there was six tables under that tent. I was attracted to the shade. I didn't have a hat. I was attracted to the shade, and I decided to eat at that place because that's where the shade was, and there was a Navajo man sitting there, and I said, how are you today? And he said, I'm fine. I said, I'm visiting from Kentucky. And he said, well, have a seat. He said, I'm Trouble. And I said, well, Mr. Trouble, it's a pleasure to meet you. You're the fella I'm looking for. He said, well, have a seat. And I sat down there, and he said, why are you looking for trouble? I said, well, I'm a preacher, and I'm preaching a revival here, and we came to give out invitations and gospel tracts and to eat lunch. And he said, well, sit down. He was eating mutton dumpling stew. It looked pretty good. And so that's what I ordered. I ordered fried bread with mutton and dumpling stew. I will tell you that the dumplings were not anything like they were at home. It seemed like when I bit it in two, it got bigger. And when I bit into it, kept getting bigger and bigger rather than going away. But anyway, because I was sitting in front of Mr. Trouble, I ate my mutton stew and fried bread. And I said, sir, are you a Christian? He said, no. He said, to be honest, I'm angry at God. And I said, why is that? And he said, well, I only prayed one prayer in my life, and God didn't answer that prayer, and I'm angry at God. And I said, what was the prayer you prayed? He said, my wife got sick 2 years ago, and I asked God to heal her, and he didn't, and she died, and he cursed, and he said, I'm ready to go to hell. And I said, well, I've come several thousand miles, and I'm thankful that God let me meet you. And you mind if I eat my lunch here? He said, no, you're welcome to. And in fact, he said, you can say whatever you want to say. And I did. And it was sad. It was sad because he had no song. He had no joy. He only had trouble. One of the preacher boys that was visiting there, he said, preacher, why would you give the gospel to someone that would curse you? And I said, because the gospel doesn't end with my speaking. You see, the Holy Spirit will take the word of God, and I wouldn't be surprised to meet Mr. Trouble sometime in the next few weeks, months, or years, and hear that he trusted Christ as his Savior. Amen. Now, I don't know about you, but it to me is a sad thing when somebody has no song. Then, after I read Psalm 137, I went to Ezekiel chapter 1, and I want you to see it, Ezekiel chapter 1. In Ezekiel 1, the prophet Ezekiel is sitting in the same place as the other Jews. I remember when I got in trouble in church and cried like that and asked the Lord to send Jesus. There was a row of oak trees out behind the church my mom and I would visit, and you pray for her. And that's the memory that came in my mind. They have switches when you all were little. How many of you ever got spanked by a switch? I'm not recommending that. I'm just saying that's what they did to me. And but anyway. So in Ezekiel, and here's what I want you to see. Ezekiel is sitting in the same place as the other Jews. The Jews said, how can we sing a song in a strange land? Ezekiel 1, verse number 3, the Bible said, the word of the Lord came expressly unto Ezekiel the priest, the son of Buzi, in the land of the Chaldeans by the river Kibar, and the hand of the Lord was there upon him. Isn't it interesting? One group of people said, no, we don't have nothing to sing about. We're being punished, and no, we don't have a song. In fact, we hung our harps in the willow tree. And the Bible says that Ezekiel is still seeking the face of God in the place of trouble. And the Bible says that God spoke to Ezekiel. Isn't that interesting that one has no song and the other has a song? It seems to me

0: 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Our address is The Voice, 165 Nehemiah Way, Nicholasville, Kentucky, 40356. 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

0: Well, welcome to the Bible Believers Broadcast, brought to you each day at this time by the Peace Baptist Church, located at 320 Military Cutoff in Wilmington, North Carolina. And we're so glad to be able to be with you. I'm thankful for the opportunity that I've had now for 30 years to pastor Peace Baptist Church. And what a privilege it is now that this doorway is open to come to where you are with the gospel of the Lord Jesus. And we're trusting the broadcast is just a tremendous blessing, and one that you will tell others about the broadcast and they'll tune in and listen with us. Here's the broadcast for today. Thank you for the privilege of coming to where you are on this Monday and beginning a new week of broadcasting. This week we're going to be in the book of Job, chapter 24, and we're centering upon the subject after some things that have taken place in this country recently on the fact that we are in a great need, a desperate need for another awakening. There's no question about that. There has been periods of time that have been called the Great Awakening, when such preachers as Jonathan Edwards and men like George Whitefield and various others who just commanded great audiences and preached and taught truths that men aligned with God rather than with this world system. We are certainly in need of that today. There's no question that America right now at this point is at a crossroads. Which way are we going? What's going to happen? I'm very thankful that we've seen some changes that have taken place in the last 6 years, but or not really in a continuum there, but during the term of our present president, we've seen some changes. And yet, you know, I am concerned that I keep seeing Americans in this country, if they are Americans, I keep seeing them elect people that are not Americans, people that believe in socialism and communism, people that are of a different type of thinking altogether than what has made America great. And so we're in great need. And so I'm pulling out the old book, What Hath God Wrought? A Biblical Interpretation of American History, written by Dr. William Grady. And I'm going to read a section here about a man by the name of George Whitefield. It says, the first public figure recognized from New Hampshire to Georgia was not a native statesman, but rather a British evangelist, the renowned George Whitefield. Known as the boy preacher with a golden voice, Whitefield became the international catalyst for the Great Awakening as he fanned the flames of revival in both worlds, logging an incredible 782 days at sea throughout 13 transatlantic crossings for his master. At the age of 2, George lost his father, a wine merchant, and was reared by his mother, Elizabeth, in and around the Bell Tavern, the family business. After devoting his adolescent years to riotous living, Whitefield decided to clean up his act and enrolled in Oxford University to prepare for the Anglican priesthood. He was converted, through no fault of the dead faculty, by his reading of two spiritual books, The Life of God and the Soul of Man, and Bishop Hall's Contemplations, and ultimately through his personal study of the Holy Bible. Whitefield's radical transformation and immediate preaching on the necessity of the new birth marked him as a renegade Anglican for life. His first sermon reportedly drove 15 people mad. Being shunned by a professional clergy, described by the common man as dull, duller, or dullest, Whitefield boldly declared, "The churches are closed against me. Bless God, the fields are open." His first attempt at open-air preaching drew an estimated crowd of 20,000 colliers, coal miners, in Kingswood, and officially launched the English phase of the Great Awakening. Whitefield's personal diary reads, like Ripley's Believe It or Not, confirming that truth is certainly stranger than fiction. Wednesday, May the 2nd, he preached this evening again to above 10,000 at Kensington Common. Sunday, May the 6th, he preached this morning in Mooresville to about 20,000 who were very quiet and attentive, and at 6 preached at Kennington, such a sight I never saw before. I believe there were no less than 50,000 people. Thursday, May 10, preached at Kennington, but it rained most of the day. There were not above 10,000 people and 30 coaches Sunday, May the 13th. He went to public worship twice, preached in the evening to near 60,000 people. Friday, June the 1st, he gave a short exhortation to a few people in a field and preached in the evening at a place called Mayfair near Hyde Park Corner. The congregation, I believe, consisted of near 80,000 people. Whitfield's involvement with the American people centered around the perennial needs of an orphanage that he founded in Savannah at the invitation of Georgia Governor James Oglethorpe while in this country to deliver supplies and personnel to his beloved Bethesda House. He would pursue his primary call of uniting the colonies through spirit-filled preaching, continual reminding all that the heart can never be at unity with itself till it is wholly centered on God. Everywhere George Whitfield went, the power of God appeared. On December the 2nd, 1739, Whitfield preached to 10,000 people at White Clay Creek, Pennsylvania, for an hour and a half in the rain. 3,000 of these had arrived by horseback. In the following April, Whitfield addressed a throng of 15,000 listeners in Philadelphia when the city's entire population was estimated at only 12,000. The crowd was packed so tightly that a juvenile who had come only to throw stones found his arms literally pinned to his sides and was, by the sermon's conclusion, smitten himself by the stone cut out without hands. He's talking about Jesus. In another services in Philadelphia, he spoke from the gallery of the courthouse on Market Street, and it was said that his voice was distinctly heard on the Jersey Shore. On May 14th, the Grand Itinerant spoke to 12,000 people in Northington, but Delaware, and reported that thousands cried out so that they almost drowned my voice. Not only did numerous people and women faint, revive, and then faint again under the power of his message, but Whitfield himself swooned during the closing invitation. I'm telling you that I was not there. I cannot tell you that these things are so, but if history has been recorded correctly, then folks, what is needed in America is another moving of the Holy Ghost of God. We need a revival in this country. We need to come back to God. We need to get on our knees in the church house and begin praying like we've never prayed before. We need to pray for America, because what just happened in a recent election right here in this country proves to us that America is right on the very verge of going in the wrong direction. Friends, I am saddened today to think that so many people have been out of tune with right and wrong, and out of tune with the greatness of America and the goodness of this great country, and have gone in the way of the Germans when they thought that the Nazis would take over the world with socialism. They've gone in the way of the Russians whenever they thought that communism was the answer to everything. Friends, neither one of those different kinds of thought have the answer for this present day. We are nearing a period of time when the God of heaven is going to return from heaven. The Lord Jesus is going to call his church home, and the worst time this world has ever seen is going to come about in what is called the tribulation period, 7 years of the most awful time that the world has ever or will ever see. It's going to be an awful time, And it will be because God finally says to His church, come home, and I'm going to deal with my people, the Jews, and bring them to me, and the rest shall be confined to a devil's hell. Now, you know, that's not a pretty picture, is it? I'm not talking to you of great things and a bright sky. I'm talking to you about dark clouds and storms that are over us even this moment. And we look about and we think, where are we? What am I doing? What am I doing? Have I cried aloud and spared not like I should? I don't think I have. Has the church cried aloud and spared not as they should? I don't think they have. All across this place of America, there are Christian people, and I believe there are more than probably we think, but the fact is that we need to get down to business. We need to realize that the only hope for America is the God of the Bible, and even our mother country, England, from whence our Puritan fathers left because they had been already taken over by a wrong system of government and religion, and they came here for freedom of religion to establish this great nation, and we have had 250 years of great times of preaching around the world. We've seen churches built. We've seen people saved nearly everywhere in the world by missionaries that have gone out from America. But, friend, we haven't done enough, and we haven't done enough right here in this country. In my city where I'm broadcasting from today, Wilmington, North Carolina, I can tell you that there's churches on every corner of the street, and in between those corners, in every shopping center, churches are sprouting up. But, folks, they are not doing the things that they ought to be doing. We are not drawing people back to the God of the Bible. We're not preaching the Word. We're not seeing people saved like we ought to. We're not praying and begging God for revival in this country. If Whitfield could have done it in his day without a microphone, if he could have done it in his day only by God anointing him and using him, I believe it could be done again, don't you? And I think we need to get back to it. In Job chapter 24, Job is giving his seventh answer, and he is answering to the claims and to the thoughts of a man by the name of Eliphaz, and then his other two friends who have sold him out, who believe that Job has having all the trouble that he's having because there's a secret sin in his life somewhere, and they have chosen to judge Job rather than come alongside of him and try to help him. And so Job writes this: why, seeing times are not hidden from the Almighty, do they that know him not see his days? Is that not a question that we could ask today? Why, seeing times are not hidden from the Almighty, do they that know him not see his days? I'm reading from Job chapter 24, the first verse. And in second verse he says, some remove the landmarks, they violently take away flocks and feed thereof, they drive away the ass of the fatherless, they take the widow's ox for a pledge, they turn the needy out of the way, the poor of the earth hide themselves together. And this is Job's answer to his friend Eliphaz, who has accused him of being a wicked sinner. Job, according to God himself, not according to his friends, but according to God himself, was a perfect and upright man. And yet his friends, because they see calamity coming in Job's life, they judge wrongly and think that God is punishing him, not knowing that God is using him to show the wicked one, Satan himself, that there was a man upon this earth that loved God and would die before he sold out his faith in God. I wonder if we have that kind of people today. We sure need them. At least one. We need two, three, four, or five. We need somebody to stand in the gap for God today. Join us tomorrow for the Bible Believers broadcast.
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1: Well, hello, dear neighbor. Can we turn the ears up a little bit, Jewel, there? I'm so thankful that you're listening today. Did you have a great day in God's house yesterday? I certainly hope you had a wonderful, wonderful day worshiping and praising God. Well, today we're in Exodus chapter 31. I am so excited about our Bible study all this week, 31, 32, 33, 34, 35, and chapter 35. Then next week, we finish the book of Exodus. Thank you for listening. I appreciate all of you. How about the song, As For Me and My House? I think you'll enjoy this song as the singers sing for us.

Well, these are exciting days here at Golden State Baptist College. Today and tomorrow are college days. We want high school seniors to make a decision early in life that they'll go to Bible college. Get a good Bible college, a Baptist Bible college, one that preaches the Word of God, one that has standards, convictions, and holiness, and righteousness, and good preaching, and good music. Make sure that you find all that in a college. You go to the church as much as you go to the college. The church, whatever that church is what you're going to become. If the church is contemporary, you're going to become contemporary. If the church is contemporary and they're Baptist, you're probably not going to be a Baptist. You'll be a Bible church, or you'll be the vine or the branch. Listen, friend, your church, Brother Andy Harrell would tell me this all the time. I don't want our students in all these other churches, because he said they come here to learn of our church. So very, very important. So I hope that you'll pray for these college days today and tomorrow. Redemption draweth nigh. Here are boys that were in our college years ago. This is 20, 25 years ago, but they sang, "Redemption draweth nigh." He's coming again, friend. Exodus chapter 31.

God always sends us who we need to help us in the work of God. He always does. Look what the Bible says in Exodus 31, "And the Lord spake unto Moses, saying, See, I have called by name Beelzebul, the son of Uri, the son of Hur, and the tribe of Judah. I have filled him with the Spirit of God, in wisdom and in understanding, in workmanship, in the manner of all workmanship, to devise cunning works, to work in gold and silver and brass, the cutting of stones, to set them in carving of timbers, to work in the manner of workmen. And I, behold, I have given with them Aholiab, the son of Amisha, the tribe of Dan, in the hearts of all the wise-hearted. I have put wisdom that they may make all that I have commanded thee." God sent him these two men. God sent him. You know, God always sends the right man. I wrote down about a week ago, preparing for this Bible study, God sent us in 1975, Al Rutledge. He was the man who was a pastor, but he was a builder. And he made his income tent making, and he was very successful. And he went to a city, started a church, and built that church, and built him a building, those package buildings, a lot of them from Texas he built, and then left and went on to the next church about a year or two later. And then he had built his house, and she said she lived in 40 some houses that he built. I'm not sure that's true, but I believe it's true. And but God sent him. I didn't know how to build a building. And he would come by in the morning, and we start working together. He said, "Okay, now, Jack, I want you to dig these footings." We were building a 16 by 20 little classroom. And so I would dig in that clay all day long. I'd dig. We didn't use a backhoe, just dug. Used a pick, got blisters. And a couple days later, he'd come by and say, "Okay, now, here's what we're doing here." And he helped me. I did not know how to build a building. You know, when God took Al Rutledge out of the way, and Al's with the Lord, he sent us Bill Stoppie. Bill was my uncle, and Bill built to us a 32,000 square foot building. And I didn't know how to build that big a building, but I was starting to catch hold of it. I was starting to learn how to do it. And I can remember we worked every night except for Friday night, I don't believe, but we were, and Wednesday night, of course. We worked Wednesday night after church, but I'm saying all this because God sent him to us. And I would run the project. He said, "Okay, I need 80 hammers for tonight, and I need X amount of 16 penny nails, and I need these two, and I'd get everything lined up and all the pouches and everything so those men could work. You know, I was starting to learn how to build a building. And then God took Bill Stoppie, and God sent us Ed Young, and he built for us for years. Then God sent us John Morris and his son, John, J-O-N, Morris, and Manna, and all these builders, and Jed. They sent us all these builders, and Andy Gong with the electrical. And they just sent us all these builders, and Jim Carrey, who's home with the Lord, with the electrical. All of them. God always sends what you need. You know what you got to do? You got to open your eyes and see who's God sending you. And you got to know as a pastor, because you're equipping them for the work of the ministry, Ephesians chapter 5, you've got to figure out where they fit. And then you're going to have an appointment with them and say, "Listen, I've got this project going on. I need you to be a Sunday school teacher for a year. Sixth grade boys, I need you to teach sixth grade boys. And can you do it? Can you do that class? I need you to take a bus route for a year. Can you take it? Maybe it'll turn into 5, 10, 15, 20. But let's take it for a year. Let's see how it goes. See how, and God normally speaks to their hearts. We've had bus workers in the bus ministry 30, 35, 40, 45.

0: 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Amen.
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1: 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We've seen that happen. 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

0: The time is now 12 o'clock. 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
1: 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We'd like to thank all our servicemen and women for their sacrifices.

Among the great names of our founding fathers, you probably never heard the name John Rosberg. Yet he was a man of principle, a preacher, and patriot. The Reverend Rosberg knew of the imminent danger that morning. Before the sun came up, as he pulled on his boots to lead his parishioners on a bold march to Philadelphia, he knew they faced stout British opposition. Rosberg was no fool. He touched the warm cheeks of each of his five sleeping children and considered that he might never see them again in this world. As he lifted the bolt of the door, he breathed the prayer from Jeremiah 49:11. Leave thy fatherless children, I will preserve them alive, and let thy widows trust in me. He kissed his wife goodbye and took his position at the head of the line of march. His resolution never faltered. He did not look back. John Rosberg, preacher and patriot, was eventually captured and brutally killed by the British, mutilated by sword and bayonet. And though you've never heard his name, the good Reverend poured out his life's blood on the altar of freedom. He paid the ultimate price.

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0: Facebook or contact Damien at 812-699-3442. 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
2: 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I'm Micah McCurry, your host. Would you take your Bibles and go to the book of Acts? Matthew, Mark, Luke, John, then Acts, chapter number 1. If you don't have your Bible with you, that's all right. I'll read it for you here in just a moment. But if you can turn there with me, let me ask you a question. Have you ever been in one of those quitting spots? You know, those times when you feel like you just can't continue on. It's just better to hang up the towel, quit, just be done. Heard a wise man say a while back that sometimes we just have to get through. We just got to get past the quitting spots. But we're going to talk about that just a little bit this week. I'm going to share with you a message that I had the privilege, the opportunity to preach at my home church. I love preaching all over America and worldwide, as I often have the privilege of doing. I get to travel a good bit, but I really enjoy preaching at my home church. And I got to preach this message. The theme, the thought this week is going to be this: the job is not done. But we're going to take as our text and our theme verse for today, Acts chapter 1 and verse 1. I'm going to read the first 8 verses of Acts 1 just to give us a little bit of context here. The Bible says this: "The former treaties have I made, O Theophilus, of all that Jesus began, both to do and teach, until the day in which he was taken up. After that, he, through the Holy Ghost, had given commandments unto the apostles whom he had chosen, to whom also he showed himself alive, after his passion, by many infallible proofs, being seen of them 40 days, and speaking of the things pertaining to the kingdom of God, and, being assembled together with them, commanded them that they should not depart from Jerusalem, but wait for the promise of the Father, which, saith he, ye have heard of me. For John truly baptized with water, but ye shall be baptized with the Holy Ghost, not many days hence. When they therefore were come together, they asked of him, saying, Lord, wilt thou at this time restore again the kingdom to Israel? And he said unto them, It is not for you to know the times or the seasons, which the Father hath put in his own power, but ye shall receive power, after that the Holy Ghost is come upon you, and ye shall be witnesses unto me, both in Jerusalem, and in all Judea, and in Samaria, and unto the uttermost part of the earth." I'm going to share with you this message I preached not long ago, as again I mentioned, from my home church, but the theme is the job's not done. And I want you to think about that first verse we just read. The former treaties have I made, O Theophilus. And I'll explain who this Theophilus character is in just a moment. But of all, the verse says, that Jesus began both to do and teach. Jesus, God, the Savior, he set some things in motion, but those things are not done. We have a work to do. So the next voice you're going to hear is mine, but from not that long ago, as I share with you this message that I preached to my home church folks not too long ago. Listen now.
3: If you would, the book of Acts, I'll find my place there as well. I want to give some background to this passage of Scripture mentioned this morning that we're focused a little bit today on beginnings. Here we see in verse number 1 of Acts chapter number 1, the former treaties have I made, O Theophilus, of all that Jesus began both to do and teach. Of course, Luke, the author, the human author, the one that God used, the human pen, if you will. If it's good, it's God. If it's bad, it's me. Well, for Luke, he was a esteemed academia. He was esteemed academia. He was a great doctor. All of these things. He was a good friend and companion to Paul. But God also used him to write the book of Luke and the book of Acts. And under the auspices of the Holy Ghost, he did so. And the background on the book of Acts is, it's addressed to this Theophilus. Who is this guy, Theophilus? Well, the name means lover of God. And so it could be something of a title. It could be an honorific. It could be a more general plea to all those that love God. The commentators are split on it. But regardless, this book in its entirety was given to us. And so we'll read it as if it applies to us this evening, because it does. But the purpose here in Acts, kind of a sequel to Luke's gospel, to record what Jesus continues to do through the Holy Ghost. It covers about 30 to 35 years from Christ's ascension to Paul's imprisonment in Rome. And realize the political setting that's going on that this book is written to. Rome is the power of the known world. There is none that can stand before Rome. Rome was not beat from without. It destroyed itself from within, as many great organizations and movements do. And Rome was no different. But Judaism was fractured at this time. One small subset of a very large, vast holdings that Rome had. But you had the Pharisees, you had the Sadducees, you had the Zealots. There are different sects of Judaism that were looking towards a Messiah, and they all, some of them trotted out their own guy and said, this is the Messiah. I'm talking post-Jesus. They trotted out a guy who supposedly had done a miracle and said, this is the Messiah. No different than different cults and different things, different groups today that have tried to say, we have a guy who is Jesus incarnate or a Messiah. But it was especially difficult because they actually had prophecy, real prophecy to base it off of. And they'd find a guy that fulfilled like 3 of the 3,000 prophecies and say, this is our guy. But I want to draw your attention to the key idea of Acts 1:1. The former treaties have I made, O Theophilus, of all that Jesus began both to do and teach. We could look back at the book of Luke, and to really give a really good introduction to the book of Luke, we'd have to do a whole verse-by-verse study through the book of Luke. If we do about the book of Acts, we have to go all the way back to Luke, and we don't have time for that. But understand that we can look back at the Gospels, Matthew, Mark, Luke, and John, and see all that Jesus did. But you realize all that Jesus did, just like in Genesis 1, looked at this morning, that was just a beginning. And what we see here, you see, I'll say it towards the end again, but creation was just a beginning. The crucifixion was just another beginning. You can't put Jesus in the ground for more than 3 days because he'll come back. And he did. But you realize the creation was a beginning, the crucifixion was a beginning. Us being called away at some potentially near future date, that's just another beginning. Because that starts eternity in heaven with God. Seeing loved ones, but as the song says, I want to see Jesus, the one who died for me. And so I want to look at this thought and give you a theme. There was a man, I'll take this from high and spiritual things, and I'll apply it and make illustration in a way that makes sense to me. So hopefully it overlaps onto you as well. I grew up after the Michael Jordan era. okay, the bad boys of Detroit and all of that, Ron Artest or Meta World Peace, whatever his names were, he played long enough. I grew up back when, in my opinion, NBA basketball was still worth watching a little bit. These days, not so much. Guys, the high flyers like Vince Carter and others, but if I had to pick a player for me that was head and shoulders above the rest in my time, there was a guy named Kobe Bryant. And I think, in my opinion, just like others would say of his era and maybe ever, Michael Jordan's better, the best for his era. It's inarguable, I think. You got Tim Howard, different guys. But one of the reasons, there was this press conference, 2009 NBA Finals, thereabouts. The Lakers were up 2-0. And a reporter asked Kobe Bryant. He's there, very severe. His nickname was the Black Mamba. Mamba's a very poisonous snake. And this guy could just shoot the lights out and just hit his competitor to the core. Understand, I'm not raising him up as a paragon of virtue for us to look at his life and all that. But as a competitor and as a hard worker in his sport, it's someone we can learn from. And he has a very severe look on his face. After a win, the post-game press conference, and the reporter said, "Now, you've had your game face on all series. You're up 2-0. Can we get a smile?" And he said, "What's there to smile about? Job's not finished." "Is the job finished?" he asked. "No." And then just let the reporter hang. And empty airtime, and then someone else mustered up enough courage to ask him a different question. But if you're looking for a theme, not because Kobe Bryant said it, but because I believe that's what we find in Scripture, the job's not finished. Last I checked, Jesus hasn't come back yet. There are still lost people in Dwight and far, far beyond. The job's not done, and it's not time to dust our hands off, rest on our laurels, and say, "Praise the Lord for what has been done." There is still work to be done. And what we see here is God in Scripture telling us, as we get to watch the early church grow into maturity, in Acts 1:1, we see, of all, Luke is telling Theophilus, whoever he may be, "I'm going to talk to you," or the former treatise talking about Luke, the previous gospel, "of all that Jesus began both to do and teach. And now, starting in verse 2, I'm going to start telling you about what he's going to continue doing." But realize the close of the book of Acts was not the close of Jesus' work in the world. There's still a work for you and for me to do today. So that means the job is not done. Jerry Falwell, a senior back in the day, once said regarding Christian influence in society, probably more in the political sphere, but he said this: "When we win, we quit. And when we lose, we quit." We get our candidate into office, and we throw our hands up and we're done. We have a big day at church. Praise the Lord. Well, yeah, Sunday was coming 2,000 years ago. I'm glad Sunday came. That's when Jesus was risen from the dead. But Sunday's coming 7 days from now, too. And the job is not finished. Acts 1 teaches us the exact opposite of that thought of quitting. Jesus began a work and he intends to continue it through us. Philippians 1, verse number 6 says this: "Being confident of this very thing, that he which hath begun a good work in you will perform it until the day of Jesus Christ." Christ not only began his work in us, he will perform, continue, and complete it. So since the job is not finished, we still have work to do. So here's a thought for you. Are you prepared to finish the job?
2: Friend, could I ask you, have you quit? Have you thrown in the towel? Have you decided enough is enough and it's just easier to be done? I've been there before and thought, you know, it might just be easier if I just say, "Fooey on all this and let's be done." But friend, the job's not finished. There's still work to be done. And that's going to be our theme today and this week. Tomorrow on the broadcast, I'm going to ask this question: are you prepared to finish the job? Preparation is half the battle. You know, they say getting there is half the fun. Well, if that's the truth, before we can even start heading the right direction, we need to get prepared. That's what we're going to talk about tomorrow on the broadcast. Thank you so much for tuning in today. I pray that what we talk about this week will be an encouragement to you. My name is Micah McCurry. You've listened to Bible Tract Echoes today. Have a great day for His glory. We'll talk to you soon. God bless.
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from the international headquarters of the Sword of the Lord Publishers and Ministries here in downtown Murfreesboro, Tennessee, here in the greater Nashville area, in the heart of Tennessee, with Tennessee, the USA, and the world at heart. This is Making a Difference, and I'm Dr. Shelton Smith. It's my joy to welcome you. Here we are at Monday, and we're already getting October rolling, and just thankful to the Lord for the privilege that we have every day to meet with our friends, not only here in North America, but literally around the world. I hear from some of you in Indonesia, in India, in the Philippines, and other places around the world, and always it is a joy to hear from you. And I'll give you contact information at the end of the broadcast today, so that if you'd like to send an email or write me a note and send it regular mail or whatever, we're always very, very happy to hear from our friends, whether you're here in the U.S. or in some other place in the world. Today, I want to start working on some passages in the Old Testament that I think are very, very famous passages, and yet as famous as they are, sometimes they get overlooked. And so I'm going to just do several messages on these famous Old Testament texts. And today we're going to start right at the beginning in the Bible, Genesis 1, verse 1. And we'll look at that in just a moment. Let me remind you, we are now 1 month from Sword Men's Conference. That's November 6 and 7, right here at Sword Headquarters. And guys, go to the Sword of the Lord website or check out the Sword of the Lord newspaper and get the details and get registered. It's time now to get registered. We only have 300 seats, and we want to serve everybody that we possibly can. So go ahead and get registered. Bring a friend. Bring others from your church. We'll be delighted to have all of you here. That's November 6 and 7. Now, we're going to look today at Genesis chapter 1 and verse number 1, and I think many of you will know exactly what it says, and if you don't, I hope you'll latch on to it, because I want you to understand what the Bible tells us about the reality of creation. And here it is, right at the outset, Genesis 1:1. In the beginning, God created the heaven and the earth. Now, folks, let me just make very, very clear that creation is, in fact, a reality. The Bible tells us here that God created, and he made the universe. And then the details in chapter 1, chapter 2, chapter 3 of Genesis gives us all of the things that we need to know about how this world came into existence. And you know, people have, over the years, pondered, they have argued, they have debated, they have really just been puzzled by, how did we get here? I read something just this week about the earth and the core of the earth and the crust of the earth and all of that, and was reading some really fascinating things about what scientists think they have learned about what is in the depths of the earth. Now, we ask ourselves the questions, how in the world can something like that come to be? How can it happen? Supposedly, according to some people, there was just a big bang, a big explosion somewhere, and all of this came into being, and it functions in such orderly fashion that it's just absolutely amazing. Now, folks, the detail of that is just absolutely a fraud. It is a huge major scam that has been perpetrated upon the human race. Explosions do not construct things, they destruct things. And whenever you want to build something and see it all come together and be beautiful and be useful, you do not do that with some type of explosive. It's only when you need to tear something down that you use the explosives. And so the Big Bang theory is, well, I don't think it even certifies to be a theory. It's just absolutely a fraud. Now, when the scripture tells us that God created all this, then we have the answer. Now, men like Charles Darwin go looking for an answer without God in the picture. And that is the basis for this whole issue of evolution. The fact is, Charles Darwin was looking for an answer for how we all got here without including God in the answer and in the picture. Darwin wrote two books, one in 1859, one in 1871, and those two books, he made the big splash about his so-called theory of evolution. And listen, it has more holes in it than a few.
But the atheist, the humanist, the hedonist, the agnostic, they buy it anyway. They buy into it, and it's like, well, we can sign on to that, and they don't have to acknowledge God. Well, today I want to take just a few minutes here of our broadcast time, and I want you to see how the Scripture establishes the truth of God's creation. We saw it there in Genesis 1:1. Drop down to Genesis chapter 2 and verse 3. It tells us that God blessed the seventh day and sanctified it because he rested from all his work which God created and made. Now, stating it again, that's the reality of creation. Exodus chapter 20 and verse 11. Several dozens of years, maybe a few hundred years beyond the actual time of creation. 20:11 of Exodus says, "For in 6 days the Lord made heaven and earth, the sea, and all that in them is." You get to Exodus 31:17, and right in the middle of the verse, it says, "In 6 days the Lord made heaven and earth." Over in 1 Samuel chapter 2 and verse 8, the verse down at the bottom of the verse says, "The pillars of the earth are the Lord's, and he hath set the world upon them." You look at 2 Kings chapter 19 and verse 15. Hezekiah prayed and he said, "Thou art the God, even thou alone of all the kingdoms of the earth, thou hast made heaven and earth." 1 Chronicles chapter 16 and verse 26, "The Lord made the heavens." 2 Chronicles 2:12, "Blessed be the Lord God of Israel that made heaven and earth." In Nehemiah chapter number 9 and verse 6, "Thou, even thou, art Lord alone. Thou hast made heaven, the heaven of heavens with all their host, the earth and all things that are therein, the seas and all that is therein, and thou preservest them all, and the host of heaven worshipeth thee." Job chapter 26 and verse 7, "He stretcheth out the north over the empty place and hangeth the earth upon nothing." Now that verse, Job 26, 7, is really in that book of the Bible called Job that is thought to be the very first of the biblical writings. Whether that's exactly accurate or not, we don't know, but we know it's an ancient writing. And long before Columbus sailed the ocean blue in 1492, long before science figured out that the earth was a round sphere, long before they abandoned thinking, and it was scientifically thought to be flat for a long, long time. But there in the Bible, it tells us that the Lord hung the earth upon nothing. It's setting out here, not propped up, not some deal where that, you know, you've got something under it that's holding it up. No, it's functioning in an orderly fashion out here in the midst of space. Now, Psalm 8:3 says, "When I consider thy heavens, the work of thy fingers, the moon and the stars, which thou hast ordained." That means simply the Lord put it all together. And in Psalm 33:6, "By the word of the Lord were the heavens made, and all the host of them by the breath of his mouth." You look at Psalm 89:11, "The heavens are thine, the earth also is thine. As for the world and the fullness thereof, thou hast founded them." Psalm 95:5, "The sea is his, and he made it, and his hands formed the dry land." Psalm 102 and verse 25, "Of old hast thou laid the foundation of the earth, and the heavens are the work of thy hands." Psalm 121 and verse 2, "My help cometh from the Lord, which made heaven and earth." Psalm 134, 3, "The Lord that made heaven and earth bless thee out of Zion." In Proverbs chapter 3 and verse 19, "The Lord by wisdom hath founded the earth, by understanding hath he established the heavens." In Isaiah 40 and verse 22, "It is he that sitteth upon the circle of the earth." You know what a circle is? That's a sphere. And it's telling us here 750 years before the time of Christ, that the earth is a sphere. It is a round orb. And it is, in fact, just exactly what Isaiah said it was. Isaiah 40 and verse 28, "Hast thou not known, hast thou not heard, that the everlasting God, the Lord, the creator of the ends of the earth." Note that, the creator of the ends of the earth.
fainteth not, neither is weary. Jeremiah chapter 32 and verse 17. Ah, Lord God, behold, thou hast made the heaven and the earth by thy great power and stretched out arm, and there is nothing too hard for thee. You get over in New Testament, Acts chapter 4, and when they heard that, they lifted up their voice to God with one accord and said, Lord, thou art God which made heaven and earth and the sea and all that in them is. Acts 17:24, God that made the world and all things therein, seeing that he is Lord of heaven and earth, dwelleth not in temples made with hands. Ephesians chapter 3 and verse 9, and to make all men see what is the fellowship of the mystery from the beginning of the world hath been hid in God, who created all things by Jesus Christ. And you'll remember perhaps in John chapter 1, the Bible says all things were created by him, and without him was not anything made that was made. Hebrews chapter 3 and verse 4, for every house is builded by some man, but he that built all things is God. Verse number 3 of Hebrews 11, through faith we understand the worlds were framed by the word of God. Now, folks, that is a key statement. You and I look at things, and it's strange how that we will believe something that men come up with, and yet we are prone to doubt whatever God has said about something. Well, I've walked through what is several dozen passages here just to give you a bird's eye view of what the Bible says consistently, as it does on everything that it addresses. It's always consistent, but in this case, we're talking about creation, and it is addressed over and over and over again. It seems to me that the Lord is trying to tell us, men are going to come up with a lot of just crazy ideas, but I want you to know, and we're going to nail it down and nail it down and nail it down again, so that there will be no question about what God's position on this is, what he's telling us about it. And listen, if you take a telescope and just look out into space, it's really hard to imagine that Darwin had any understanding at all of how it all came to be. What is really, really plausible, what is really, really believable, is that the great Almighty, by his voice and by his hand, put it together, made it happen, and he created everything. So what we have here in Genesis chapter 1 and verse 1, very famous statement, when it says, in the beginning, God created the heavens and the earth. And that is the way that he has laid it out for us. That is the truth. That is the reality in regard to how we got here, how the universe came to be. And we take our stand there. We are strongly creationist. In no sense of the word do we buy into evolution, not even for a moment, not even for one little piece of it. Well, dear friends, we'll have to interrupt right there. I trust that the message today on the reality of creation, based on Genesis 1:1, talking about in the beginning God created the heavens and the earth, and listen, that is the way it is. That is the way it was, and we just nail it down and say so without any hesitation whatsoever. Now, tomorrow and Wednesday and some other days following, we're going to be doing several of these famous Old Testament passages that I think will be a help to you in growing your Christian life and hopefully introducing you to the Savior if you are not a Christian yet. Now, let me just remind you that every day we're thankful that I get to be right here with the broadcast. And I do want to remind you, too, that today I'm in Chesapeake, Virginia at the Chesapeake Baptist Church. We have a men's meeting there tonight, and I trust that many of you guys will plan to be with us at the 7 o'clock hour. And here's the contact information. Dr. Shelton Smith at P.O. Box 1099, Murfreesboro, Tennessee, 37133. 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Well, until tomorrow, God bless you. Do have a great, grand, blessed, and wonderful rest of the day, and goodbye for now.

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0: this is David Snyder, President of Baptist International Missions Incorporated, welcoming you to today's broadcast of Moments for Missions under the direction of our Vice President, Dr. J.B. Godfrey.
1: Well, the Philippines is an exciting place to go and tell people about Christ. It's very open to the gospel. I've been there. I have no idea how many times I've been there, been from one end of it to the other. And I know that God is doing a mighty work there. And so David Harris, who's our Far East field director, shares this news coming from the Philippines about the radio ministries there. And Brother Rick Martin, who lives in Iloilo, Philippines, recently wrote a prayer letter about the radio ministry there. The Lord has opened the door to start Christian radio ministries in many cities throughout the country. Now, this is miraculous as the government has allowed access, permissions, and licensing for new Christian radio stations to begin. With the help of Brother Gene Sharp, a friend to ministries around the world, many stations have been started. Their stations are nearing completion, and this will result in millions of people being able to hear the gospel preaching and teaching and programming and music. In this open door for ministry in the Philippines, thousands of people are hearing the gospel and scores of souls are coming to Christ. Brother Martin said, Brother Gene Sharp, who has started all 12 radio stations here in the Philippines, is planning to come in the next few months to set up more stations. And Lord willing, he will set up this station in Quezon City, which is a part of Metro Manila. The tower has been installed on top of La Loma Baptist Church in their six-story building. The broadcast studio is ready for the equipment to be installed. This amazing church is pastored by Ramel Olalia and has sent missionaries to many countries around the world. Let me just add there, I preached there back in days gone by. La Loma Baptist Church was started by former Beyond My missionary Mel Brown many years ago and continues to be a church with a strong worldwide outreach and also reaching many people there in the Philippines. Now, Brother Martin says, Lord willing, Brother Sharp will also be putting a station in General Santos City on this trip. Now, this city is the home of Mount Calvary Baptist Church, where BIMI missionary Doug Sisson is located. And this church, like the one in Quezon City, is an amazing church. It's seeing a real revival and has the personnel to operate the station. And Bible Baptist Church in Manduay City, Cebu, is ready to start their station. The pastor of this church is Rogelio Balanhay. His father was the pastor who started this church in the 1960s. His father also helped missionary Bob Hughes operate his Bible college back in the 1970s. The broadcast studio and the tower are ready, and they also have a recording studio where they can record music and messages. Now, Brother Sharp and his family have sacrificed much in finding ways to help these stations he has built around the world. When he built his first station outside the United States, he went to New Guinea and built his own house in the jungle. He stayed there with his wife for 1 year until the station was finished. Well, there are a lot of projects Brother Sharp could work on if he had the finances. We have a generous donor who will match any funds Brother Sharp receives for the radio ministry here. We already have 10 applications for cities to start stations. Well, would you pray with us along with the missionaries in the Philippines and also for Brother Gene Sharp as he helps us with that great ministry?
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0: And now we bring you Viewpoint with Pete Stevenson discussing the Bible's view of family relationships. Today and for the next 2 weeks, we'll be discussing the topic of stress. In his book, Escape from Stress, Kenneth Lamont lists several illnesses that can be related directly to stress. Among these are heart disease, peptic ulcers, high blood pressure, skin disorders, arthritis, asthma, diarrhea, cancer, infectious disease, hay fever, cholera, flu, and even the common cold. It's clear that unmanaged stress has the potential to bring about physical decay in the human body. Now, we don't know why this happens, but we do know that it happens. And so you need to learn to manage stress, to keep it under control so that it does not bring about serious physical ailments in your life. What causes stress? We often think of stress as the response to cataclysmic events, to the death of a loved one or a serious accident or the loss of a job. And we often relate it to the pressures that we find ourselves under because of work or the family situation or some recurring irritation. But actually, the causes of stress are far broader than that. Stress is the natural result of just about everything that we do. It can come from celebrating a holiday, from getting married, from a promotion, from having a baby. Dr. Hans Selye, one of the foremost researchers in the area, defined it as the root of all the wear and tear caused by life. He included the good as well as the bad experiences that we go through. This means that stress is normal, something that everyone has to face. Matthew Culligan and Keith Sedlacek, in their book, How to Avoid Stress Before It Kills You, point out that stress is neither good nor bad. The effect of stress is not determined by the stress itself, but how we view and handle that stress. My concern today is that how the parents handle stress is going to set the example that will teach the children how they should manage stress. If you give in, they'll give in. If you allow it to control your life, they'll allow it to control their lives. And so you need to gain control over the stress in your life in order to set a good example for your children. This is particularly true for those of us who know Jesus Christ as Savior. Jesus Christ came to give us victory over the trials of life. Stress can only control you if you fail to allow Jesus Christ to control you. He can give you the victory, but only if you allow Him to have the victory in your life. Let me end today, then, by pointing out some spiritual principles that relate to stress. You can't always change the circumstances, but you can change the spiritual response to them. In fact, the Lord Himself told us, "In the world ye shall have tribulation," but then He went on to add, "Be of good cheer, I have overcome the world." To gain victory over stress, then, you need to allow Jesus Christ to take control of your life. Marian Nelson, in the book Why Christians Crack Up, gives us the illustration of a ship that's badly damaged and in need of repairs. It can sail along the open sea until a storm blows up. Because of the damage, it is not able to take the storm and it winds up a wreck. And so it is with the soul. If you allow sin to weaken it, it can sail along through life seemingly doing quite well. But when a storm arises, it breaks down. That's why you need to allow the Lord to control you so that He can strengthen your life to the point where it can handle the storms of life. You've just heard Viewpoint with Pete Stevenson discussing the Bible's view of family relationships.
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0: 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Pam, God bless you with added gladness today and multiplied joy in your new year of life. Happy birthday!

This is Pastor Darrell Cox, pastor of the Trinity Baptist Church in Mocksville, North Carolina. We're so glad that you've tuned in to our program today, and we hope that you'll stay tuned for the next 15 minutes. We'll have a word of prayer, then a song, and then a sermon from the Word of God. Again, let me say thank you for tuning in to our program today. Heavenly Father, use us today to be a blessing as we preach on the radio, and may, Lord, lives be changed, people be encouraged, sinners come to Christ and be saved. And Lord, we pray that you'll help that one that's away from God and struggling, Lord, to get back. May you help them. And Lord, we pray that you'll use us in a great way to be a help, and we'll thank you for what you do for us. For we ask these things in Jesus' precious name and for his sake. Amen. Thank you for tuning in today to the broadcast. This is Brother Cox speaking to you from the radio room here at the church, and we appreciate your listening in today. If you don't have a home church where you're a member and you live within driving distance of us here, we'd like to give an invitation to any or all of our services here at Trinity Baptist Church. Trinity Baptist Church is located at 2722 Highway 601 South, Mocksville, North Carolina 27028. That's our mailing address, and that's also our physical address where you have driving directions. Our service times is Wednesday night prayer meeting at 7, where our youth choir, our youth meets on Wednesday night from ages 3 through the 6th grade, and that's in the gym at 7 o'clock. Then 7 o'clock, our main prayer meeting service here in the auditorium where the choir will sing, and Lord's willing, I'll be bringing a message from the Word of God. That's Wednesday night, our prayer meeting service, and then Sunday school on Sunday mornings at 10 a.m., where there's classes for every age, starting in the nurseries up through the adult classes. That's at 10 o'clock. Then 11 o'clock, our morning service, where our choir will sing and some other special music, and then a message from the Word of God. And then 7 o'clock, more of the same on Sunday night. Our choir and our youth choir will sing, and then a message from God's Word. That's at 7 on Sunday night. We also run a number of Sunday school buses and vans if you need that for transportation. Call us at 336-284-2404 and leave your name and your address in the office with the secretaries or on the answer machine, and be sure that you leave a good, clear address that we can contact you. And so that's a rundown of our services. Thank you for listening. Take time to write us, if you would. I appreciate very much those of you that have dropped us cards in the mail and notes. And if you have a prayer request, be sure that you include that, and we'll be glad to pray with you about it. Here's a good song we trust will be a blessing as you listen in today.

0: In your Bible, in 1 Kings chapter number 17, if you'd look on with me, in verse number 1 of the 17th chapter of 1 Kings, it says, "And Elijah the Tishbite was of the inhabitants of Gilead, said unto Ahab, As the Lord God of Israel liveth, before whom I stand there shall not be dew nor rain these years, but according to my word. And the word of the Lord came unto him, saying, Get thee hence, and turn thee eastward, and hide thyself by the brook Cherith, that is before Jordan. And it shall be that thou shalt drink of the brook that I have commanded the ravens to feed thee there. So he went and did according to the word of the Lord, for he went and dwelt by the brook of Cherith, that is before Jordan. And the ravens brought him bread and flesh in the morning, and bread and flesh in the evening, and he drank of the brook. And it came to pass after a while that the brook dried up, because there had been no rain in the land. And the word of the Lord came unto him, saying, Arise and get thee to Zarephath, which belongeth to Zidon, and dwell there. Behold, I have commanded a widow woman to sustain thee. So he arose and went to Zarephath, and when he came to the gate of the city, behold, the widow woman was there gathering of sticks. And he called to her and said, Fetch me, I pray thee, a little water in a vessel, that I may drink. And as she was going to fetch it, he called her and said, Bring me, I pray thee, a morsel of bread in thine hand. Now, I know I read a lot of scripture there, but I'm preaching to you on this thought. Are you there? Are you there? The Bible said in verse 4 that the Lord commanded the ravens to feed Elijah there. And then the Lord told him in verse number 9 to go to Zarephath, and he had commanded a widow woman there to sustain thee. Now, I'm talking to you about this thought of, are you there, or are you in the will of God where God would have you to be? Are you there? Now, friend, there's nothing, and I can't explain this, but there's nothing in the world that'll give a Christian greater peace than knowing that they're in the there for their life, or the will of God for your life. There is a peace of God that comes over you, and then when battles come, you still know you're where you're supposed to be, and so it helps you to have the faith in God and the confidence that you need to keep on going to finish the task that God has given you to do. I do not believe that the ravens fed Elijah would have fed him any other place other than being there. God told him to go to the brook Cherith, and I will feed thee there. But there is a there for everybody, not just for the Elijahs and the Elishas and the Moses and the Abrahams and the Lester Roloffs and the John R. Rices and the Jack Hileses and the Bobby Robertsons and the Tom Malones. There's a will of God, and there is a there for every child of God. And so you and I need to find there for where God would have us to go and what God would have us to do. There is a there, or a place God has a purpose for your life. There's a place that he wants you to be. There's a purpose for you there. And we need to be willing to always do what God would have us to do. I really believe that the main thing in finding God's will is just totally for a Christian to surrender and say, Lord, here I am. Take me and put me where you want me and use me. I don't care where it is. I don't care what it's doing. Lord, I just like to be in your will and doing what you would have me to do. Now, to do that, we need to come to the place of surrender and be willing to surrender our life and say, Lord, this is it. This is what I want you to do. And I could go back, and maybe I will through the sermon, and tell you how that it has been in my own life, and I'm not trying to get you to follow a pattern that I've done or anything. I'm just telling you that for all of these years now, that it worked for me to just surrender my life and let God have my life, and to say that, Lord, here I am. I yield myself to you the best I know how, to be used by God and for his glory. And when we come to that place that we have no will, so to speak, we just say, Lord, I realize that I'm bought with a price, that you purchased me at the top of Calvary's mountain when you died for my sins, was buried and risen again. And when I receive Christ as my personal Savior, then I feel like that for me, the Bible said in Romans 6:11, reckon self to be dead. Then what it is, if we die to our old will and wants and nature and say, Lord, what would you have me to do? You know, on the road to Damascus, when Paul got saved, the first question he asked was, who art thou, Lord? That was the first question. He said, I'm Jesus. Well, he got that settled. If you don't know who Jesus is and you don't know him as your Savior, the rest of it's not going to matter much. But once Paul got that established and he trusted Christ, then he said, what wilt thou have me to do? And right then, when he said that, God told him to go down to Straight Street to the house of Ananias, and that Ananias would lay his hands on him there baptize him give him instructions. But you see, he had to come to the place and he said, Lord, what would you have me to do? Well, God has a purpose for my life. God has a purpose for your life. God has a there for you. Are you there? Well, I hope today this has been a blessing to you as you've listened, and we'll pick up this thought again tomorrow. God bless you is our prayer.
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2: 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This is Mr. Bill. Welcome to the Children's Gospel Hour.

0: Do you do anything naturally? You say, naturally? Yeah. What do you do naturally? In our lesson today, we find a verse which says, Jesus' parents went up to Jerusalem at the Passover, and it says they went every year. Mm-hmm. So this was natural. Somebody says, where's Mary and Joseph? Well, what time of year is it? Well, it's a Passover. Oh, they're gone to Jerusalem. Well, how do you know? Well, they always go to Passover. I mean, it's just a normal thing for them to go to the Passover. Yes, natural for them to go. Mm-hmm. Do you suppose then it was any problem for when Jesus turned 12 that they would naturally go to Jerusalem? No, they had always done it. It was just a habit of their life. I wonder what you do naturally. For instance, do they say about your family, oh, it's Sunday. Where are they going to be? Well, I know they're going to be at church. How do you know? Because they always go to church. It's natural to go to church. Mm-hmm. You say, well, we were sick once. Well, of course, you know, sometimes people get sick, obviously. But that would be a rare thing for certain families to miss, even when they're sick sometimes. You know, they'll still come to church. I guess maybe that's not the smartest thing to do, but because they're so used to it, they naturally go. That's what we're talking about. Now, there's a Bible verse here that precedes this whole thing of Jesus and his parents going to the Passover. It says about the baby Jesus, and the child grew. Did you know that is one natural thing you don't have to worry about? You will grow. Mm-hmm. You say, well, Mr. Bill, I'm already 5 foot tall. I mean, you think I'm going to get bigger? Well, the question is, how big are your parents? How about your uncles? Yeah, we've got a family in our church that mom and dad are the tallest people there. They run about 6'7", 6'8". I'm talking about 6'7", 6'8". And you know what? Now, all their boys, they only have boys, are tall. And they're getting taller. And I was talking with them one day about one of their children. He was shorter. Now, he wasn't short like you are. No. And he was hoping he wouldn't grow tall, real tall. But you know what? 6 months, a year later, and guess what? He is tall. Yeah, it's just normal in the child group. But there's a couple things here that are not normal necessarily. It says of Jesus, he waxed strong in spirit. And you might say, well, what does that mean? It meant that he had character, that when he gave his word about something, he would keep it. If he said, I'll do it, he would do it. I mean, if he said, I won't do something, he wouldn't do it. See, he was strong in spirit. Many boys and girls have learned from their parents and learned from others that you give your word and then you go back on it. You know, you write a check. There's no money there, but you hope it'll be there. You pray it'll be there, but it's not there when you write the check. You don't have much good character, do you? You're not strong in spirit, because a person who is strong in spirit learns to keep his word, do what he says, and does what's right, what he believes is right. And Jesus did that. And I would guess Mary and Joseph were that kind of people. Seems like it. And then it says this, he was filled with wisdom. Now, everybody gets knowledge, right? It doesn't matter what kind of person you are. You just go to get up. If you don't go to school, you're going to get knowledge. You see bugs, and some of you like to look at them and inspect them and whatever. And you learn knowledge. And of course, that's why we do go to school. We're gaining knowledge. But it doesn't even mention he was filled with knowledge, probably because it is normal to be filled with knowledge. You're just naturally going to learn something. You can learn good or bad, but you're going to learn something. You can't just shut your mind off from learning. That is one of the natural things you do. But wisdom is knowing how to use the knowledge you have. And do you know how you get that wisdom? You meditate on the knowledge you have. You think about that, and you think of what it means and how it affects you and how it affects the world. And you know what? If you want to be a godly young person, you meditate in the Scriptures. And there's where you get your knowledge. You're reading, you're memorizing, getting the knowledge in, and then you're meditating on it to know how God wants you to apply it in your life and who you're going to get married to and what kind of job you're going to do. And Jesus was filled with wisdom. And then it says, and the grace of God was upon him. Now, the grace of God that bringeth salvation hath appeared to all men, and God wonderfully lets people know how to be saved in some way in their lifetime. But sadly, many people do evil, reject the grace of God. Jesus did not. He kept the grace of God upon him by doing what was right, of course. He was the perfect, sinless Son of God. So, hey, there are certain things that are natural and certain things that are not, and we see those now in Jesus. Now let's go on where Jesus suddenly turns 12. Oh, boy, I imagine this is one of those growth spurts, don't you think? Woo, up they go, 12, 13, and don't worry if you haven't. By the time you're 14, 15, 16, you'll spurt. And anyhow, Jesus was ready for his bar mitzvah. And to be honest, I really don't know much about bar mitzvah. I mean, I know the Jewish young men, and I guess young women, I don't know, they go through this, and it's a time when they are becoming a man. And I think that's what they would say this was. Jesus didn't go to the temple till he was 12, right? He stayed with grandma, somebody, just somebody else back there in Nazareth. And so now he's 12 and he goes and he's excited about it. And he's heard the parents talk about it. The beautiful temple in Jerusalem. Oh, it's beautiful. And Jerusalem just magnificent. He couldn't believe it. And he was singing the songs he'd learned from the time he was little. And they sang them on the way to the temple. And they were just looking forward to being with God's people around the home of God, the home of God on earth. Well, anyhow, they come, and I'm sure as they came over this vista, and suddenly they saw it, the beautiful temple, all covered with gold. Oh, man, I mean, they were just so excited, and they went into Jerusalem. And then we find that there were places around the temple where you could go and listen. They had little classes, and rabbis would be there teaching on this subject, teaching on that subject. And I don't know why Jesus and his parents got separated. Maybe some of the boys went this way and said, Mom, we're going to go over here. We're going to learn under this rabbi and whatever. And so they didn't worry about him. Jesus always did what was right. So they didn't have to worry about him. He would never, ever do what was wrong. So here they are. And time went by. And soon it was time for them to go back. They got their group together. See, they came in a group for protection purposes. And they went back in a group to Nazareth. And I imagine there were people from little towns around Nazareth that went with them, forming a group of fellowship. And anyhow, the children all got together, and Mary and Joseph and all those families got together, and they started on the way back. Yes, sir. And oh my, they hadn't seen Jesus almost since they got there, but they knew Jesus would always naturally do things that were right, and so they didn't have to worry about him. And so they're going back. They didn't even look for him. It was just so normal for them to know that Jesus would never do anything that they had to worry about. Well, anyhow, they got so far back, and maybe it was the first night on the way back. I don't know. But all of a sudden, they started looking for Jesus. And they couldn't find him. No, they couldn't find him. Oh, no. When they asked and asked and asked, they found out that last time he'd been seen was back there in the temple area, and he was in a certain class and all this kind of thing. And so back they went. And they searched and they searched, and they're not thinking good thoughts. Jesus was supposed to always do what he was supposed to do. Anyhow, they finally, after much searching, came upon Jesus. There he was, sitting in a room in the temple, and the rabbis and he were having discussions. This was normal, by the way. The rabbis did not mind this. They wanted young men to ask questions, and Jesus did. And he listened and he asked and he listened and he asked. What was impressive to them was what kind of questions he asked. Remember, he's filled with wisdom. Everything he did was from the wisdom of the Word of God. And my, what questions he was asking. And they were so amazed. Well, all of a sudden, Mary and Joseph saw him. And Mary comes in and she said, "Son, how is it that you have done this to us? Your father and I have sought you sorrowing." And Jesus answered them, probably in a very innocent way. He said, "How is it that you sought me? Didn't you know that I must be about my father's business?" Well, they didn't understand. But Jesus said goodbye to his friends, his new friends, his Pharisee friends and rabbis, and he went back with them and obeyed them. Had Jesus done wrong? Certainly not. It was just a slight misunderstanding, because Jesus always did those things that pleased the Father, and pleased the Father to obey your mom and dad. He had done it in innocency. Now, I wonder whether you do things naturally that are right. Do you? Have you grown so much in the Lord that you love the Lord that before you make decisions, you say, "Lord, what do you want me to do? I want to do your will. I want to please you." That is what our Lord did. That is what we need to do. But maybe there's someone today who has never accepted Jesus as your Savior. That is step one if you want to naturally do things that are right. You must be born again. That's what Jesus said. No, except a man be born again, he cannot see the kingdom of God. So maybe there's someone say, "Preacher, I'm not saved. I don't think I am. I don't know anything about that." Then would you right now believe that Jesus died on the cross for you, took the punishment for your sins there, that he was buried and he rose again the third day, and that if you would believe that on him and accept him into your heart as your Savior, that he will come in and he will save you? You believe that, he'll save you. As I pray, you call out to the Lord, "Whosoever shall call upon the name of the Lord shall be saved." He'll save you. Believe it, ask him, and he will. "Dear Jesus, please forgive me for being a sinner. Come into my heart and save me with your blood. Amen." Did you pray that? Did you mean it with all your heart? I'd like you to call me. Yes, call me, Mr. Bill, and tell me of your decision to receive Christ as Savior. I'll be glad to help you to begin growing in our Lord Jesus Christ. The number is 1-888-882-1336. I'll repeat it. 1-888-882-1336. But there's another way you can contact us. 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Goodbye.
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0: 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We're so glad you've joined us today. God bless you.
1: Once again, we say welcome aboard. It's good to be with you at this time. Brother Munn speaking. Our program here called A Fisherman's 5-Minute Look at the Book. From the book of Mark, Mark chapter 8 this week, all the way down to verse 38. Well, what I'm going to do from time to time this week, I'm going to preach to myself. Well, I do it anyway. You said you're going to preach to yourself. We are going to make these radio programs, but some of the things I'm going to be saying is some of the things that I find myself guilty of. And I want to encourage you in this particular realm. As I read verse 38, this matter of being ashamed. What do you mean, Brother Munn? All right, let's read. Mark chapter 8, verse 38. Whosoever therefore shall be ashamed of me and of my words in this adulterous and sinful generation, of him also shall the Son of Man be ashamed when he cometh in the glory of his Father with the holy angels. Let me say, first of all, about this verse, it did not say, my friend, that he wasn't going to take you as far as if you're his child. We think about the coming of Christ when he does come for us. We think about especially as we make reference to the rapture of the church, the taking out of believers. It did not say he was going to leave you here. It said to be ashamed of you if you were ashamed of him. I'll have to confess, there's been some times in my life that I have been ashamed of Jesus. Now, I know you should say, shame on you, Brother Monet. Well, amen. I have just been ashamed of my Lord. And I get under conviction about that. We think about situations. I was reading something about the German army at one particular time during the Franco-Prussian War. The army was proceeding toward Paris. And a lot of the villagers was trying to resist, but they weren't having any power over the army. The army was just coming in to take them over. But out of the cracks of a side of a building one time came out a little old lady, and she was on a crutch. This little old lady on a crutch, she just went right in front of the army, and she just lifted up her crutch in the air and said, you dare not move forward. You dare not come into this. You go back to where you're from. You should not be here. You move out of the way. I defy you. A little woman on a crutch, and here's an entire army moving through town. What did they do? They just laughed. They laughed at her, but I tell you what, they knew where she stood. You know what I'm talking about. They knew where she stood. Oh, would to the Lord today, God's people would live in such a manner whereby the world would at least know where we stand. You know, we need fearlessness in Christian living. And I'll be honest, I've seen cowardice in my own life, and I'm ashamed. Now I can stand in any situation, and I want to confess my Lord, be willing to even die for him, but the Lord wants me to live for him right now. When it comes to this subject of just making an open confession, I've been ashamed. As far as this matter of confession, it says, whosoever therefore shall be ashamed of me, you know, not willing to make an open confession of faith. What does it mean to confess, to declare, to admit? You know, to declare openly my feelings or convictions about something. I ought to openly be able to do that anywhere about my Savior, the Lord Jesus Christ. It is my duty to do so. The book of Romans, Romans chapter 9, a verse of scripture that most, we would say, if you've been saved any amount of time, you would understand this verse. And many of you use this verse. Chapter 9, verse 9, it says this, or chapter 10, verse 9, I'm sorry. Romans chapter 10, verse 9, it says, that if thou shalt confess with thy mouth the Lord Jesus, and believe in thine heart that God hath raised him from the dead, thou shalt be saved. All right, first of all, this week I'm going to say, it is my duty to make this confession. You said, why? Well, I had to do this before I could even be saved. Confession is made unto salvation. If there's been no confession, my friend, there is no salvation. I must confess as to what I am. I must agree as to what the Bible says about me, and that is that I have sinned and come short of the glory of God. I am a sinner before the Lord. Not only must I make a confession as to what I am, I must make a confession as to who He is, that He is the Son of God, and that He died for my sins. And when He shed His blood there on the cross, that was a finished work. I must put confidence in the finished work of Jesus Christ and confess that, or else I'm not even a believer. What's the first step in confessing Christ before men? My friend, confessing Christ in your heart before God. You know, if thou shalt confess with thy mouth the Lord Jesus, an open confession. Many times I'll have to confess, I have been ashamed of my Lord. Now, until tomorrow, Fisher Munn saying goodbye.

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0: 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Happy birthday!

0: You're listening to the Living by Faith broadcast. Faith Baptist Church in Bourbonnais, Illinois is excited to bring you this program hosted by Dr. Terry Angel. As you listen to the preaching of God's Word today, please allow it to speak to your heart as Dr. Angel brings the message.
1: Ezekiel. Find the book of Ezekiel, chapter 18. It is one of the more familiar chapters in the book of Ezekiel. And so Ezekiel, chapter 18. And we're going to look at some verses in this more familiar chapter from the book of Ezekiel tonight for the message. Number 18. If you find that passage in the book and you are able to stand in honor of God's word, do that. Join me with that now. Chapter 18, I'll begin reading in verse number 1. You follow along. The word of the Lord came unto me again, this is Ezekiel, saying, What mean ye that ye use this proverb concerning the land of Israel, saying, The fathers have eaten sour grapes, and the children's teeth are set on edge. As I live, saith the Lord God, ye shall not have occasion any more to use this proverb in Israel. Behold, all souls are mine. As the soul of the Father, so also the soul of the Son is mine. The soul that sinneth, it shall die. Verse 20. The soul that sinneth, it shall die. The Son shall not bear the iniquity of the Father, neither shall the Father bear the iniquity of the Son. The righteousness of the righteous shall be upon him, and the wickedness of the wicked shall be upon him. Verse 25. Yet ye say, the way of the Lord is not equal. Hear now, O house of Israel, is not my way equal? And that's what I want to speak on tonight, the equality of God. So let's pray together. Thank you, Lord, for your word. Enlighten us tonight through the scriptures. I pray, O God, that you'll fill us all with your spirit, both speaker and listener. And God, we didn't come tonight to check a box. We came to see you in the scriptures, to see you in the sanctuary. And I pray our hearts will be in tune and ready to receive the message you have for us tonight. Speak to the heart, God, that needs it the most. May everybody benefit to some degree and go home blessed and helped by the scripture from your book. In Christ's name I pray, amen. Thank you. You may be seated. Brother Zane is correct in my opinion. I think the youth conference that we were a part of was one of the best that I have been to in the years I've gone. Pastor Kavanaugh preached a very helpful message on Thursday morning. In fact, the Thursday morning session, morning and afternoon, there's just the morning, two services in the morning, they were as good, if not, they're right up there with the best in all the youth conferences that I have attended, spoken in, been a part of, and that's a lot, folks. That's a ton of them over the last 45 years. This past Thursday was as good, it ranks up there with any that ever experienced, which is very encouraging. God's not done, okay? And the young man, Brother Kavanaugh, is in his 40s. The other young man, Brother Kyle Kavanaugh from Oregon that preached, I think he's late 30s. And so, you know, hey, this thing's in good shape. I'm telling you, that was the messages were tremendous, just absolutely tremendous, and I mean powerful. I mean God moved, and so it was great. The theme of the conference was building up. Brother Kavanaugh's message last Thursday morning. Well, by the way, good to have Ashton in the service tonight. Raise your hand, Ashton. He's visiting for the first time from out here in Bonfield. Amen. So glad that he's here. But the theme of the conference was building up. Brother Kavanaugh's message was based on that theme. He used the verse in Psalm 127:1, except the Lord build the house, they labor in vain that build it. That's a great text for that particular theme, okay, building up. And in the message, he asked the question, who are you building with? Who are you building with? And the obvious point was if you're not building with God, you're building in vain. You're not building a building, you're building a life. And someday young people are going to build a marriage. And someday they're going to build a home. And someday they're going to build a family and a career. Okay? And so you build with God. And build your life with God as your general contractor. It was a great message. He illustrated some people that teenagers, probably even adults, build with other than God. He had six E's up there. It was all alliterated. And one was Mr. Excuses. Mr. Excuses gives you all the excuses you need as to why you can't build with God. It was a very helpful message. There was a great response. It spoke to my heart. I'm telling you, it spoke to my heart. And sitting and listening to the part of his message that was about Mr. Excuses, my mind was drawn to Ezekiel chapter 18. I started thinking on it Thursday. From the beginning of time, people have made excuses as to why they have failed to obey and live for God. From the beginning of time. It started in the Garden of Eden. And one of those excuses that's been around since the beginning of time is it's somebody else's fault. It's not my fault that I can't obey God. It's somebody else's fault. In Genesis 3, after the fall, God confronted Adam about his sin. And Adam shifted the blame to Eve, but ultimately he shifted it to God. Because he said, in response to God's question, Adam, what happened? Quoting now, the woman whom thou gavest to be with me, she gave me of the tree and I did eat. So it's her fault, but ultimately it's your fault because you gave her to me. That's what Adam said. I tell you, that's a foolish thing to say. Just foolish. And then God turns to Eve and he asked Eve, what happened, Eve? And her reply, the serpent beguiled me and I did eat. Now, that was probably actually accurate, but it would probably have been better just to, you know, admit, say, you know what, I was deceived by the serpent and I ate the food, okay? I ate the fruit, which is kind of what she said. That was more accurate, really, than what Adam said. It didn't stop in the garden.
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0: Well, thank you for tuning into the broadcast today as we begin a new week here from the poorhouse to the palace. This is Pastor Castle. We're in 1 Corinthians chapter 14 and continuing our study. And, of course, this section begins in chapter 12 with spiritual gifts and then charity in chapter 13. And then in chapter 14, where Paul, there were three gifts that the early church emphasized. And in chapter 13, he said these are going to be gifts that are going to cease to exist. And it was a gift of tongues and of prophecies and of knowledge, because there was going to become a prophetic, a perfect canon of Scripture in which would contain all knowledge and all prophecy for the believer in the Bible, and tongues would come to a cease because there was going to be once the gospel was propagated and spread, there would not be that, it wouldn't be needed like it was in the case at Pentecost. It would be spread through the individuals and the believers that have been converted, sharing with everyone in their own language. And nobody spoke with tongues more than all. Paul said that in verse 18, I think, my God, I speak with tongues more than ye all. And in verse 19, he said, yet in the church, I'd rather speak five words with my understanding, that by my voice I might teach others also, than 10,000 words in an unknown tongue. And yet Paul spoke Latin, Greek, Hebrew, who knows what else. Probably once people have a grasp of and a command of multiple languages, others come to them more easily. There's a gift there. I've met many people I know that spoke five languages. And that's a gift. But he's, again, we're not talking about speaking a bunch of gibberish. We're talking about communicating for the sake of the gospel. It was always tongues in the presence of a Jew that requires a sign. And Paul said, I'd rather speak five words that everybody understood in the church of Jerusalem, speaking the Hebrew language, than 10,000 words nobody understood speaking the Greek language. Okay? The average sermon is composed of 5,000 words, at least for me it is. And he would rather have one sentence that made sense than to preach two sermons that made no sense, if I could say it that way. And in verse 20, he says this. He says, brethren, be not children in understanding, howbeit in malice be ye children, but in understanding be men. So he pleads with the church not to be childish or malicious, but rather to be men, mature individuals of understanding. And then in verse 21, he acknowledges this when he says, in the law it is written, with men of other tongues and other lips will I speak unto this people, and yet for all that will they not hear me, and yet for all that they will not hear me, saith the Lord. So he acknowledges that the prophets declared by the Spirit that God would speak to his people with men from other tongues. That's never been contested. But Paul also directs the church's attention to the prophet Isaiah in Isaiah chapter 28, verses 9 through 12. Whom shall he teach knowledge? And whom shall he make to understand doctrine? Them that are weaned from the milk and drawn from the breasts. For precept must be upon precept, precept upon precept, line upon line, line upon line, here a little and there a little. For with stammering lips and another tongue will he speak to this people, to whom he said, this is the rest wherewith ye may cause the weary to rest, and this is the refreshing, yet they would not hear. Now look, in Isaiah's day, the divided nations of Israel and Judah were plagued with apostasy. It was somewhat assuaged by King Hezekiah and King Josiah, but it was mostly moral reform, certainly moral reform under Josiah. The king was religious, so we'll be religious. But the nation was coming under judgment, and the people had turned a deaf ear to the prophets of God. They sneered at Isaiah as if he was treating them as children. That was verse 9 I read. And their wickedness had grown to the point that the tide of impending judgment would not be turned away. Israel will no longer hear the voice of her prophets in her native tongue. She will now be forced to listen to the unintelligible din of foreign conquerors, other tongues. They were going to have to listen to people that spoke languages they did not understand because they were under judgment. And based on this Old Testament judgment, Paul argues the fact that tongues were meant for a hard-hearted, stiff-necked, unbelieving people. In the same manner as God spoke to Israel through the prophets, men would preach with other tongues to the Jews, which is what happened with Peter on Pentecost. Hellenistic Jews heard the gospel in a non-Hebraic language, 17 different languages. He clarifies a point I already made in verse 22. tongues are a sign gift for unbelieving Jews. Verse 22 says, wherefore tongues are for a sign, not to them that believe, but to them that believe not. But prophesying serveth not for them that believe not, but for them that would believe. See, prophesying gave knowledge to the believer that did not have a Bible. So it was for the believer. The tongues were for the unbeliever. Let me ask you something. Why are they speaking in tongues in these charismatic churches when there are no unbelievers there? And why is it not a known tongue? And why is it not something that is communicating the gospel? Okay? So the apostasy of Israel was so great that they had to be baptized before they received the remission of sins to prove the sincerity of their repentance. That's Acts chapter 2, verse 37 and 38. You never find the exercise of tongues without the presence of unbelieving Jews. It was a judgment sign to unbelieving Jews. That's why it's the least of all gifts. And just as the Jews rejected the Messiah, there were many that believed, but then nationally there was a turning against the gospel. It's another reason that this was a temporary sign gift. I've not met the first person who claimed to speak in tongues, proclaiming the gospel, that had done so in the presence of an unbelieving Jew. I haven't met one yet. I'm not saying there isn't one, but no, I haven't met him yet. Tongues are barely mentioned in the New Testament. They're only mentioned three times in the book of Acts, again, always with unbelieving Jews. Apart from that, they are exclusively dealt with in these few chapters of 1 Corinthians, where they are doctrinally set straight and put in their proper place. People who claim Paul's statements, I thank God, my God, I speak with tongues more than ye all, and forbid not to speak in tongues, later in this chapter in verse 39, ignore the context of Scripture. A text without a context is a pretext, and they're pulling things out of context. These are the same people who continually elevate what Paul constantly proved to be inferior among the gifts. They accept extra-biblical revelation and deny textual biblical revelation. They will say that, oh, God speaks to us with prophecies too. And when God has closed that new revelation regarding Scripture. So tongues were used on the day of Pentecost in Acts chapter 2, again mentioned at the conversion of Cornelius in Acts 10, and on more than one occasion, and on one more occasion a year later at Ephesus during Paul's third missionary journey in Acts 19. He came across certain disciples of John the Baptist who, when they had heard of Jesus, were saved and baptized, and they spoke with tongues. There were only 12 men. They were all Jewish men. There is nothing else said about tongues apart from these passages, and again here in 1 Corinthians. But it consumes much controversy and promotes much heresy today. Worship is never selfish, unintelligible, or designed specifically for one person. It's not designed to bring attention and admiration to the individual, and worship brings glory to God. Again, tongues were a judgment sign to the unbelieving Jew and nothing more. It has become much ado about nothing today, and the Jews are not even involved in the conflict. In the same manner, the gift of prophecy, preaching, does not do the believer any unbeliever any good, but it's a great help to the believer and the church as a whole. The preacher's message on Christian living can only help the Christian. A man is not helped until he becomes a believer. Wherefore, tongues are for a sign not to them that believe, but to them that believe not. It was a miraculous witness against those whose hearts were hardened to the saving grace of the omnipotent God of heaven and earth, whom they denied. But prophesying serveth not for them that believe not, but for them which believe. Prophesying, preaching served no purpose to the unbeliever, but it did serve those who did believe. And preaching, not tongues, changes lives in the church. And it's the superior gift of the Spirit to the church. We thank the Lord for that. My time is gone for today. Join us again tomorrow as you have opportunity. May the Lord bless you until our time again.
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2: 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This is Pastor Jerry Ross. Welcome to the Blessed Hope Broadcast.

Hello, friend. This is Pastor Jerry Ross, and yes, I am back on the broadcast for the last several months. Matter of fact, I checked the calendar, and the last time that I had done a broadcast in this format before we started doing sermon clips and reruns was September of 2022. And for those of you that may not know, I was diagnosed with lymphoma in August of 2022, and because of the treatments that I've had to go through since then, I decided that we would do the radio broadcast a little differently. However, I'm back. I wish I could tell you that I was cancer-free. I'm not, but we have made a lot of progress, and I just felt like it was time to get back on the radio. I first of all want to say a huge thank you to each and every one of you who has been praying for me. It's a humbling thing. When you face something like this, people all across the country have reached out. Churches have added me to their prayer list. Preachers and missionaries and evangelists, literally folks around the world, hold this preacher up in prayer. And that's a very humbling thing. And I want to say a huge thank you to each and every one. I am doing better. Like I said, we haven't quite beat it yet, but I wanted to get back on the radio and I wanted to get back to our regular Blessed Hope broadcast format. So let's get into it this morning. I'm going to give you a verse. Matter of fact, this entire week, I'm going to talk about the goodness of God. If I'm going to come back on the radio, let's start there. How about this? Make a joyful noise unto the Lord, all ye lands. Serve the Lord with gladness. Come before his presence with singing. Know ye that the Lord, he is God. It is he that hath made us, not we ourselves. We are his people and the sheep of his pasture. Enter into his gates with thanksgiving and into his courts with praise. Be thankful unto him. Watch this, folks, and bless his name. And then verse 5, for the Lord is good. His mercy is everlasting and his truth endureth to all generations. Folks, let's not forget that God is good. 7 different times you'll find the phrase, the Lord is good, in your King James Holy Bible. This verse talks about the goodness of the Lord. Then it talks about his mercy. And here's the word it uses. His mercy is everlasting. And then it also mentions his truth. His truth endureth to all generations. Now, folks, yes, let's talk about the goodness of God. God is good all the time. All the time, God is good. Say, preacher, you've had to go through some things. Yes, and God is good. And by the way, I promise you, there's a lot of people listening here today that's going through some tough things. Let me remind you, God is still good. And his mercy, folks, is everlasting. And you know what? A lot of people want to talk about the goodness of God and the mercy of God, but let's not forget about his truth. His truth endureth to all generations. So God is good all the time. God is merciful. The old King James Bible hasn't changed. It's still as true today as it ever has been. So let's rest in his goodness and in his mercy, and let's not turn our backs on his truth. Sometimes I'll hear somebody say, a Christian say, well, God's not fair. Hold on a minute, folks. You better be glad God's not fair. If Jerry Ross got what he deserved, he'd spend an eternity in hell begging for a drop of water. Now, folks, listen to me. Your worst day on earth is still better than hell. Let's not lay accusation against the Lord. Until tomorrow, let's continue to look for that blessed hope and the glorious appearing of the great God and our Savior, Jesus Christ.

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1: 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Now, please join me as we take a few minutes and look into the Word of God. This week, we'll be in Hebrews chapter 2. I'm going to begin today by reading verses 1 through 4. The Bible says, "Therefore, we ought to give the more earnest heed to the things which we have heard, lest at any time we should let them slip. For if the word spoken by angels was steadfast, and every transgression and disobedience received a just recompense of reward, how shall we escape if we neglect so great salvation, which at the first began to be spoken by the Lord, and was confirmed unto us by them that heard him? God also bearing them witness, both with signs and wonders, and with divers miracles, and gifts of the Holy Ghost, according to his own will." The theme of this chapter is this: don't let it slip away. You know, the author of this great book is concerned about the spiritual welfare of his readers. His concern is that they not drift back into Judaism. He does this by emphasizing the superiority of Christ as compared to the prophets and the angels, just like we looked at last week. These verses were written to admonish his readers to take the wonderful salvation provided by Christ and make it everything it could possibly be. Let me just encourage you here, Christian. You know what? God didn't save you just to give you fire insurance. He saved you so that he could accomplish some great things through you for his glory and for his honor. That word salvation, it's an inclusive word. It encompasses everything God does for us and intends for us when he saves us. You know, salvation, there's many things happen when we get saved, when we accept Jesus Christ as our Savior. First of all, what happens to us is what is known as regeneration. This happens the moment of our new birth. It means, you know what, the phrase that Jesus used to Nicodemus in John chapter 3, we get born again. Amen? We get saved. We're regenerated into the new life. And then there's something else that happens known as justification. We are declared innocent of a debt. The song we sing, "Jesus paid it all to him I owe. Sin hath left a crimson stain, he washed it white as snow." Now, we're justification. An easy way to remember that is this: it means just as if I never sinned. Let me tell you, that's something to rejoice about. Amen? And then there's the process known as sanctification. This is our progressive growth in righteousness. And every single day we ought to be more like our Savior. Remember, the ultimate goal of the Christian life is to be like Jesus. Now, we won't, that will not completely be accomplished until we reach the last step known as glorification. But let me say this, as Christians, we ought to make sanctification our goal. We ought to try to be more like our Savior every single day. And then the last step, as I just mentioned, is glorification. This is the final state of being, what God intended for us to be when He saved us. Let me say this, we'll be glorified the day that we receive our new bodies. Amen? And so, be encouraged, Christian, about this, the greatness of our salvation, all that happens when we get saved. Well, that's all for today. Thanks for listening to the White River Broadcast, flowing to you from the White River Baptist Church of Princeton, Indiana.
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If Jesus came to your house to spend a day or two, if he came unexpectedly, I wonder what you'd do. And when you saw him coming, would you meet him at the door with arms outstretched in welcome to your heavenly visitor? Or would you have to change some things before you let him in, like burn some magazines and put the Bible where they'd been? Could you let Jesus just walk right in, or would you have to rush about to hide your worldly music and put some hymn books out? Oh, I know you'd give your nicest room to such an honored guest, and all the food that you'd serve him would be the very best. And you'd keep assuring him that you're glad to have him there, that serving him in your own home is joy beyond compare. And I wonder if the Savior spent a day or two with you, would you go right on doing the things that you always do? Would you turn the radio off and hope that he hadn't heard and wish you hadn't uttered that last loud, hasty word? Would you go right on saying the things that you always say? Would life for you continue as it does from day to day? And would your family conversation keep up its usual pace? And would you find it hard each meal just to say a table grace? And then would you sing the songs that you always sing and read the books that you read and let him know the things on which your mind and your spirit feed? And would you take Jesus with you everywhere that you had planned to go? Or maybe change your plans for just a day or so? Would you be glad to have him meet your very closest friends? Or would you hope that they'd stay away until his visit ends? Would you be glad to have him stay forever on and on? Or would you sigh with great relief when at last he was gone? You know, it might be interesting to know the things that you would do if Jesus Christ came in person

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0: 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Happy birthday!

It is of the Lord's mercies that we are not consumed, because His compassions fail not. They are new every morning. Great is Thy faithfulness.